Good afternoon. Here's what's happening. Tensions are rising in the Middle East as U.S. President Donald Trump announced Monday the United States is reinstating a blockade on Iran in the Strait of Hormuz. Trump says other nations will be charged for safe passage through the critical waterway. Analysts warn the move violates freedom of navigation norms and risks renewed conflict. May God bring wisdom and peace to this troubled region. European nations are rallying together, pledging over $1 billion to help rebuild Gaza. The European Union coordinated the fund after 2 years of devastating conflict left the region in ruins, with the ceasefire fragile and reconstruction cost estimated at $70 billion. The road ahead is long. Communities worldwide are praying for peace, healing, and a just future for Gaza's 2 million civilians. Germany now requires workers to provide a doctor's note on their very first sick day, a sharp contrast to Canadian rules. Most provinces restrict when employers can demand such notes, and Manitoba recently banned them for absences under a week. The Canadian Medical Association warns notes risk spreading illness and waste physician time. A Queen's University expert calls equating attendance with productivity a fundamental mistake. Canadians are returning to the U.S. in slightly higher numbers, but far fewer than before the tariff dispute. Statistics Canada says return trips rose 3.2% in June to 1.7 million, the third straight month of year-over-year gains. That's still nearly 29% below June 2024 levels. Car travel drove the increase while air travel fell. Alberta and Ottawa have signed a memorandum of understanding with five major oil sands producers to advance the multi-billion-dollar Pathways carbon capture and storage project. The deal, signed July 2nd, links the project to a proposed West Coast oil sands pipeline. Infrastructure would be operational by 2032, with the project complete 3 years later. The consortium includes Suncor, Imperial Oil, Cenovus, Canadian Natural Resources, and ConocoPhillips. Slave Lake RCMP handled 390 calls for service in June, including 57 disturbance complaints and 22 well-being checks. With summer now underway, Mounties are urging families to prioritize safety on the water, on bikes, and online. Officers remind parents that helmets are mandatory under provincial law and that life jackets only work when they're worn. Report suspicious activity involving youth to your local detachment. Construction is underway at Grand Prairie's Crystal Lake Park, where a new arboretum is taking shape south of the Bike Skills Park. It'll feature native tree species, walking trails, and interpretive signage highlighting indigenous knowledge and local ecosystems. Mayor Jackie Clayton says the project celebrates the forests that make the region unique. Work

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1: God is drawing people. He's directing his work, just like he did with Paul and the Macedonian man and his vision, telling him where to go.
0: 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I'm Ruth Kramer.
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0: sins, in the name of our Lord Jesus Christ, to God, even the Father. And be subject to one another in the fear of Christ.
1: 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Chuck titled today's message, What Does Being Filled with the Spirit Mean?
0: Jesus said that he would send the Spirit of God, and in sending him, he would also provide power. Well, some have taken that word power and made it, as my prof used to say, walk on all fours. Now there's power for everything. I don't know the last time you checked, but I have done a little, and I noticed there is now power evangelism, whatever that is. There is power prayer, power preaching, power healing, power encounters, power ministry for every size and shape there may be. You can even wear power ties to carry out your power ministry on power Sundays. I mean, if there's ever been an overused, abused word, it's power. The Spirit of God simply provides a normal Christian life for us. An everyday, believable, the word is authentically Christ-like life lived out from one day to the next. I sometimes like to compare it to a normal, authentic marriage. I know there are some of you thinking about marriage. Today, we come back to reality. So let me clarify. A normal, everyday, good, solid, reliable marriage is not made up of soft, romantic music filling rooms full of scented candles every day. It is not sitting for hours in a bubbly hot tub together, kissing and hugging one another. After a while, both of you can't even fit in the same tub, and you don't want another one in there with you when you are there. It is not your wife wearing 2 yards of saran wrap and a string of pearls as she crawls in bed at night. That's not the normal plan. It is not soft-footed waiters serving you a hot cup of tea as you sit on your Maui lanai watching the surf crash against the sand of the seas. The normal married life is not getting love letters from your spouse several times a week. It is not your husband getting ready for a shower, and as he takes his shirt off, you think of the model on the cover of GQ magazine. That's not the normal kind of husband you would expect. It's not a house full of teenagers anxious to do the supper dishes each evening, or thrilled to be told to keep their rooms spotlessly clean, or delighted to bring their grade point average up to 3.9, hopefully 4.0 before they graduate. That's not normal. That's not normal. The normal married life is not getting a mother-in-law with a face like Michelle Pfeiffer and a heart like Mother Teresa. That's not the normal mother-in-law. Well, what is normal? It is the authentic. It is the real. The normal marriage is everyday living from one day to the next, faithful to one another, counting on one another to be there when times are difficult and in some cases impossible to go on without the other person. The normal Christian life is a lot like that. It is the enablement to live a life that those without Christ can't even imagine. It is, if you will, the power to control your tongue. It is the ability to clear your and clean up your thoughts. It is a way to guard you from temptation so that you don't plunge in and fall into one temptation after another. The authentic Christian life offers you hope beyond the normal drag of the flesh. These two are always in opposition to one another. Think of them as such. The spirit life,

flesh life, the spiritual walk, the carnal walk. In order to enter the Christian life, well, let's compare it to buying a car. Two things are essential for you to enjoy the car that you buy. First is a set of keys. The key lets you in the car. It'll help open the trunk or the glove box, or even once you're in, to lift the hood on the car. You can't enjoy the car without the keys. What the keys are to the car, conversion is to the Christian life. Okay? You don't enter the Christian life because you're born into a Christian family, or because you attend a church where the Bible is taught, or even because you learn verses from this book called the Bible. You enter the Christian life through the key, Christ. John writes it this way: he who has the Son, S-O-N, the Son of God, has the life. He who does not have the Son of God does not have the life. You either have the key that gets you in the car, or you don't. So first is the key. The second thing you need, and you'll notice it soon after getting the car, is fuel. Now, you can't pull up to your garden hose and turn on the spigot and put the hose in the tank and save money from going to down to the service station and put water in it. No, the engine is meant to run on a fuel. To the amazement of some people, and certainly I'm one of them, a number of people in the family of God think they can live their life out in the flesh and everything will run along as God planned it. When you operate in the flesh, the engine shuts down. The goal is to operate in the Spirit. What the fuel is to the car, the Spirit of God is to the authentic, normal Christian life. It is not a miracle a day to keep the devil away. In fact, someone has put it very well, a good friend of mine: if miracles were every day, they'd be called regulars. But they're miracles, and they rarely occur. And by the way, you're finding a parking space at Nordstrom's at Christmas time is not a miracle. Please, it's not. It just so happened a car pulled out and you pulled in. Hopefully. It's just that. Try your best not to make even the remarkable event miraculous. Miracles happen instantaneously and they lack anyone's ability to explain them. I have a friend who had cancer of the tongue. He asked me to pray along with a handful of his friends, and we prayed for him. He had the x-rays. He took the x-rays to get a second opinion at Mayo's, and somewhere between the physician in Dallas and the physician at Mayo that examined the same x-ray, the cancer was gone. No one could explain it, to the point where the people at Mayo Clinic said, "These are not the right x-rays." They just couldn't explain it. Another example: God, for some sovereign reason and for his purpose, healed my friend of that cancer on the tongue. I have other friends I prayed for and they died with the disease. A more common response is it does take its toll on you and you are rarely miraculously healed. But sometime, and certainly God is able to do that. But that's a miracle. The spiritual life, the normal filling of the Spirit, doesn't have anything to do with a miracle. It has to do with putting the fuel in the tank and engaging the gears and driving, carrying on your life. Now, look at Colossians chapter 2, just before we get over to Ephesians. Look at Colossians 2. That's one of the little four small letters in the New Testament: Galatians, Ephesians, Philippians, and Colossians. Look at this second chapter, verse 6. I love this verse because of its simplicity. "Therefore, as you have received Christ Jesus the Lord," that's the key. That's the key in the ignition that turns on the engine. That's the key that gets you inside. You do not claim to be a Christian if you have not received Christ Jesus the Lord. If you do, it's erroneous. He who has the Son

the life. He who has the key can start the car. Just as you have received Christ Jesus the Lord, that's the key, now the fuel, so walk in Him. That's the Spirit of God at work, fueling, engaging your life in an authentic manner. The longer I live, the more I place a high priority on authenticity. I don't know of anything that impresses the lost world more than this combination, an authentic life and a joyful attitude. Those things are contagious. How could you be this real and how could you be this joyful in a world like this in which we live? The way you live has nothing to do with the circumstances around you. That's what makes it such a phenomenal life to offer individuals. Now, turn from here to John chapter 14. Let's do a quick little review on where we've been. John 14, remember, is the conversation that followed the Last Supper. Jesus is with his faithful 11. Judas has left. Jesus is teaching them about the life yet to come. He tells them in John 14, verse 16, I will ask the Father. Remember, this is at the Last Supper. He's going to be with them only a few more hours. I will ask the Father. He will give you another helper that he may be with you forever. See those words? That he may be with you forever. Down in verse 17, we read, he abides with you and will be in you. So the promise is, when you come to Christ, now that we are at the time of the Spirit's working and the Spirit's filling and the Spirit's indwelling, when you come to Christ, you have the Spirit of God living within you. Before I go any further, let me tell you, a wasted prayer is, Lord, send me your Spirit. If you're a Christian, you have the Holy Spirit. And that's like praying, Lord, be with us today. It's a very common prayer. It's a wasted prayer. He is with us. In fact, His Spirit lives within every believer. It's called the indwelling of the Holy Spirit. And if you are in Christ, Christ is in you. With Christ comes as well the Holy Spirit. You have the Spirit, and He permanently lives within you. Now look at Acts 1:8. Not only do we have the Holy Spirit permanently indwelling in us, we now have God's enablement. Jesus Christ promised the Holy Spirit. That's the first point. Second, the Spirit of God has now come and lives within us permanently. And the third is the Holy Spirit will come with power. Verse 8, you will receive power when the Holy Spirit has come upon you. You shall be my witnesses in Jerusalem, in Judea, in Samaria, even to the remotest part of the earth. One of the great missionary verses. In fact, it's a verse for all believers. We live our lives with an eye toward the world around us. We don't become a closed clan, just a tight little clique of people just living unto ourselves. That's the sign of a cult. A cult does that. But in authentic Christ-like Christianity, we live for the purpose of reaching the world with the message of the Savior. So the Holy Spirit will come with power, and we know now He has come. Third, we now have God's enablement. See the word power? It's the word from which we get our word dynamic or dynamite. Dunamis is the word. It's a word I call divine enablement. Divine enablement. Because I have the Spirit, I have within me the controls to handle my flesh. I can't handle it on my own. I couldn't all the time I was without Christ. But once I came to Christ, I got the key to the car, I got the fuel for the tank, and I engaged the gears, and when I do, the Spirit of

God takes over and overcomes the fleshly drive within me. The drive to react, the drive to strike back, the drive to get even, the drive to throw a temper fit, the drive to have my own way. On and on, we could list them for the rest of the afternoon. This is the work of the Spirit as He now provides divine enablement. I made a quick list of them in my study. We have an inner dynamic to handle life's pressure. We are now able to be joyful regardless. We have the capacity to grasp the deep things of God that we could never understand on our own without the help of the Spirit. We have little difficulty maintaining a positive attitude toward life, being unselfish, being servants, living humbly before one another. We have a keen sense of intuition. As we get into the text of Scripture, God begins to reveal to us His mind. We'll look more at that next time. We can be vulnerable and open. We can share our hurts, our needs, our brokenness. We rely on the Spirit to intercede for us in ways that we can't even do for ourselves. We have an internal filtering system so that when we are in the presence of error, we detect, we discern that it is error. We can actually live a life worry-free. My list goes on and on. Because we have the Spirit of God living within us, those things are different. That was not true before He lived there. With Him comes the power, the enablement to live above the drag of everyday life. One more turn before we get to Ephesians. Look at 1 Corinthians chapter 6. I want you to see what you are as a living, breathing Christian. 1 Corinthians chapter 6 concludes verses 19 and 20 with some terribly important information. Do you not know? And by the way, he's writing to people in the first century. Can you imagine the people in the 21st century who don't know this? Even people that had been in a church that Paul founded. Do you not know, says the apostle, that your body is a temple of the Holy Spirit who is in you? So put that down if you're taking notes. Your body is a temple of the Holy Spirit. What does that mean? It means He resides there. He lives there. He indwells your person. You don't have to ask for Him to come in. He lives within. And because He dwells within, His desire is to be in control of your lips and eyes and ears and actions and thoughts and reactions and motives. But we are the temple of the Holy Spirit who is in you. He even goes further, whom you have from God. And you know what that means? That means you're not your own. If you are inhabited by someone else, you're not your own. You're able to pull off what you could never do on your own. Another illustration. I love the piano. I would love to be able to play the piano. When I sit down, the piano groans when I begin to play it. It knows it's not being played well. However, if I were to bring into our home a man named Van Cliburn, and he gets himself ready and sits down at the piano, our piano sounds like the way a piano ought to sound. And I stand back and go, that is fantastic. That is wonderful. Our piano is so happy, and so are all of us who are listening to you today. And what if Van Cliburn said to me, you know what, Chuck? I have the ability to give you my person so that you can play like this. And I say, you're kidding. He goes, no. Okay, you ready? And I say, yeah. So I'm suddenly Van Cliburn. All right. So I sit down and I'm playing Chopin's Polonaise and Beethoven and Bach, and I'm doing all this Mozart work. I'm playing some great hymns, and it's wonderful.
And I'm amazed at this ability to do what I could never have done.

0: done on my own. And then I start thinking, hey, I'm pretty good. I start sounding like chopsticks all over again. You know why? Because when you're operating in the power of the Spirit, you don't operate for your own glory. If anything's being carried out, it's being carried out for God's glory. We just read, you're not your own. You're going back to playing chopsticks. And you can't play unless you're under the control of the one who has come to live within you. In a simple and fragmented way, that is what it is to be under the control of the Spirit. You're not your own. That means your goal in life is not to get what you want. Can I go further? It means it's not all about you, in spite of what you may hear today. You're not that great shakes. I mean, when you look deep enough, what you find is just gross depravity. You're not in life for yourself. We're not our own. We've been bought with a price. So what are we supposed to do? Look at verse 20, end of the verse, 1 Corinthians 6:20. Because of this, we are to glorify God in our bodies.
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4: Here are the current weather conditions as issued by Environment Canada.
5: In high level, partly cloudy, 26.
4: Wind from the south-southwest
5: at 9 kilometers an hour. Taking a look at Fort Vermilion, 27. Wind calm. Taking a look at La Crete, 26. Taking a look at Garden River, 28.
4: Wind from the southwest
5: at 4 kilometers an hour. And finally, Fort Chipewyan,
4: sunny,
5: 26.
4: Wind from the west-southwest
5: at 18 kilometers an hour.
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1: I'm Kaylee.
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0: And remember, God is love. Whoever lives in love lives in God and God in him. 1 John 4:16.

0: I'm Tyler Boss. Let's take a break from the busyness of today and focus on God during this Abide Minute.
1: Humility is important for several reasons. The primary reason being that God commands it. Being humble involves a proper view of ourselves. In Luke 14:11, Jesus says, "For everyone who exalts himself will be humbled, and he who humbles himself will be exalted." It's much better to wait for the Lord to exalt you in whatever manner He decides than for you to exalt yourself and end up being humbled by God. When Jesus got down on His knees and washed the dirty feet of His disciples, He showed us exactly what humbling yourself looks like.
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1: Hi, this is Chris. Welcome to Adventures in Odyssey.
2: Hey there, gang. This is Bart Rathbun. And you know what? We're just getting ready for a time of wonder, adventure, and excitement. Yous'll love it. So would you like to join us? Then get ready, because you never know what...

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0: Another one of them bleeding heart things, huh?
5: Well said, Bart.

0: A mysterious phone call and a new nemesis? 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
2: Now, let's see if I have everything. Connie, I'm getting ready to leave.
3: Okay, Jack. Do you have everything?
2: I think so. Permit application, color schemes, mock-up. No, this isn't the right one. Connie, where's the latest mock-up for the poster?
3: It's right there under the counter. I didn't want it to get spilled on.
2: Good. Guess that's it then. I'll be at the city hall and the coffee place if you need me.
3: Okay, have fun.
2: Hello, Bart. Goodbye, Bart.
4: Goodbye. Where was he off to in such a hurry?
3: City Hall. What can I do for you, Bart?
4: Oh, nothing. I'm just returning this book I borrowed from your library.
3: You borrowed a book?
4: Yeah. What's the matter? You don't think I read?
3: No, of course you do. Let's see. Oh, How to Get Organized. That sounds pretty good.
4: Yeah, well, I found it under a pile of junk at home. Mm-hmm. So anyway, what's Jack doing at City Hall?
3: He's getting a permit to hang posters.
4: Posters? For what?
3: For a new project he started called Food for the Hungry. It's a citywide program designed to collect and distribute food to the needy.
4: Another one of them bleeding heart things, huh?
3: Well, I wouldn't call having compassion on hungry people a bleeding heart thing, Bart. The needy have to eat, too.
4: Yeah, I guess.
3: Besides, it's something that brings the whole community together. Hey, maybe you could be a part of it, huh?
4: Me?
3: Yeah, the Electric Palace could be one of the collection points.
4: Collection points? Oh, you mean like people leaving canned goods and stuff at my store?
3: Sure.
4: No way. Forget it.
3: Why not?
4: Because the only thing I want people leaving at my store is their money. Besides, I ain't got the room.
3: Well, do you at least have room for a poster in your window?
4: My windows are taken up with my own posters.
3: This one isn't very big.
4: Let me see it.
3: Okay, here's a mock-up. It's not the final, but it'll look just like this, except there'll be more room at the bottom to list the collection point. See? Not very big at all.
4: Well...
3: Come on, Mr. Rathbone. It'll show the community you're a leader.
4: Oh, all right. I'll put the poster in a small corner of the window.
3: Great! I'll deliver one to you as soon as they're ready.
4: I can't wait.
2: Good afternoon, Erica.
5: Oh, hi, Mr. Allen.
2: Is everything all right? You look worried.
5: I do?
2: Well, not worried exactly, more like concerned.
5: Well, that's because I am. Concerned, I mean.
2: Really? About what?
5: About this pamphlet.
2: Let's see. Pedal Smart. Bicycle safety for young people.
5: I got it in my health class. It talks about how many kids are hurt and even killed each year because they get into accidents and aren't wearing helmets.
2: Yeah, that's quite a problem, all right. Well worth being concerned about.
5: Did you know it's against the law in the state to ride a bicycle without a helmet?
2: No, I didn't.
5: Neither did I, and neither did any of my friends.
2: A lot of kids probably don't know about it. That's why they get hurt.
5: Yeah, well, someone should spread the word about something that important, don't you think?
2: Yes, I do. So, what are you going to do about it?
5: Me?
2: You're someone, aren't you? And you're already very familiar with your subject. I can't think of anyone better to spread the word.
5: But I'm just a kid who listened to me.
2: Yeah, the Apostle Paul told Timothy, let no one despise your youth.
5: What does that mean?
2: It means don't let anyone look down on you because you're young. Put another way, being a kid is no excuse. If you have a good message, you should tell it.
5: Yeah.

0: Yeah, you know what? You're right, Mr. Allen. Okay, I'll do it. Hi, Mr. Rathbone.
1: Huh? Oh, hiya, Connie.
0: Here's your poster.
1: A poster?
0: For the Food for the Hungry program. Remember? I told you yesterday I'd deliver one to you.
1: Oh, yeah, thanks. Just leave it on the counter.
0: I saw a perfect spot for it on a window near the front door. Nothing's there now. I can hang it up for you if you want.
1: Yeah, thanks, but I'll do it myself.
0: It's no problem, really.
1: Look, Connie, if you don't mind, I'm busy with a potential big customer here.
0: Really? Who?
1: See the tall guy in light bulbs?
0: Yeah?
1: That's Harry Wainwright, one of the biggest businessmen in the area. Owns a factory out on Connellsville Road.
0: Wainwright Plastics?
1: That's the one. He's got almost 1,000 people working in that factory. It's huge.
0: So how does that make him a potentially big customer for you?
1: If he likes what he sees here, maybe the Electric Palace can supply all the electrical needs for his plant.
0: Oh.
1: Shh, here he comes. Good afternoon, Mr. Wainwright. Did you find everything you were looking for?
2: Yes, I did. I'll take this box of light bulbs, please.
1: Excellent choice. But are you sure that's all you need?
2: Yes, just the light bulbs. My wife told me to stop and pick some up.
1: Because whatever electrical needs you may have, we can take care of it.
2: All I need today are light bulbs.
1: Are you sure? We got lots of electrical devices here, you know. Enough to fill up an entire factory, even one as big as yours.
2: I'm sure you do, but...
1: Hey, there is a terrific idea. My store supplying your factory with its electrical needs. Maybe we could go to lunch and talk about it.
2: Look, I don't want to be rude, but my factory gets its electrical needs filled from another source.
1: So we'll match or beat any prices in town, and I know we can offer better service than the bozo you're buying from now.
2: I doubt it.
1: Why?
2: Because that bozo happens to be my brother.
1: Oh. Well, then, that'll be $3.95 for the light bulbs.
2: Right. Food for the hungry. What's this?
0: It's a new charity program to collect and distribute food to those in need. Hi.
1: Why don't you go hang that up somewhere, Connie?
2: Distributing food. I think that's great.
0: Really?
1: You do?
2: Yes. It's important for business to promote and support charity work.
1: You know, I feel the exact same way.
0: You do?
1: Yes, I do. As a matter of fact, the Electric Palace is one of the collection points for the Food for the Hungry program.
0: It is?
1: Yes. Don't you remember? That's why you came by.
0: Oh, yeah, right.
2: Well, I'll be sure to tell all my employees to come here and donate food.
0: Maybe you could take a couple of posters and hang them up around your factory.
2: Good idea.
0: Great. Here you go.
1: And here's your light bulbs.
2: Thank you. Good day.
0: Thank you.
1: I knew I'd get him one way or another. If I can't supply the factory, I'll get all the employees to shop here. Oh, this is really great.
0: Congratulations, and welcome to the program, Bart.
1: Program? Oh, yeah. You know, I always did think it was a good idea. The needy have to eat too, you know.
0: So I've heard.
1: Yeah, and we all gotta get our share. I mean, do our part. You know, with the right kind of publicity, this could turn into something really big.
0: Well, we certainly hope so. Listen, I have to get back to Wits End. I'll see you later.
1: Yeah, right. See you, Connie. Yeah, really big.
3: Okay, Erica, get to it. You've got to get these posters up before school starts.
4: Hi, Erica.
3: Oh, Brenda, you scared me.
4: Sorry. What are you doing here so early?
3: I always come around this time.
4: Both my folks work, so they drop me off.
3: Why are you so early?
4: To put these up before everyone gets here.
3: Posters? Are they for the assembly this afternoon?
4: Oh, yeah, I forgot about that. No, they're not for the assembly.
3: Really? Then what are they for?
4: Read for yourself.
3: Wear a helmet, it's the law. If you ride a bike without wearing a helmet, you could be gone with the Schwinn. This is your brain, this is a helmet. This is your brain if you ride a bike without wearing a helmet. Any questions?
4: Erica, these are great.
3: Thanks. Did you do them all by yourself?
4: Yeah, it took me 3 days.
3: What class are they for?
4: No class.
3: You mean you're just doing it? For no reason?
4: Not for no reason. I want to promote bicycle safety and helmet awareness.
3: But nobody's, like, making you.
4: No.
3: That's really neat.
4: Thanks. Well, I better get started. See ya.
3: Oh, wait a minute.
4: What?
3: Well, I was just wondering. I don't have anything else to do. Maybe I can help you?
4: Sure, you don't have to be shy about it. Here, you take that half of the school, and I'll take this half. Just be sure to hang them where people...

0: can see him.
1: Right. I'll meet you back here when you're finished.
2: Okay.
3: Brenda?
1: Mr. Hunt!
3: What are you doing?
1: Just hanging up these posters.
3: You know you have to get permission from the principal's office before you do this.
1: Really? But I didn't...
3: It's all right, Brenda. Let's just see what you've got here. Bicycle safety, huh? Very good.
1: Really?
3: Yes, it's a worthy cause. You may continue. Just make sure you get my permission before you start next time.
1: Yes, sir, but...
3: You better get to class. Don't want to be late. You, boys, walk.
1: Yes, sir.
4: Honey?
2: Behind the counter, Jack. What's up?
4: Well, I'm not exactly sure. When you took the Food for the Hungry poster over to Bart Rathbone the other day, what happened?
2: Nothing, really. He was trying to impress Harry Wainwright.
4: Harry Wainwright?
2: Yeah, he owns that big factory on the outskirts of town. In fact, that's what got Bart to agree to making the Electric Palace one of the collection points.
4: I don't follow you.
2: Harry Wainwright said he liked it when businesses are involved in charity. He took a couple of posters and said he'd tell all his employees to bring food to the Electric Palace.
4: And Bart saw them as potential customers.
2: Of course. Why?
4: This is why.
2: If you care about the hungry, you'll come to the Electric Palace. This isn't our poster.
4: No, it isn't. But dozens just like it are on every lamppost and telephone pole in town.
2: Bart must have made up his own. Don't just light your home, be a light to the needy. Help the Electric Palace feed the hungry. Get wired with compassion. Let's electrocute hunger. Together we conduit. Whether it's beacons or bacon, the Electric Palace is serving Odyssey. Oh, brother.
4: I'll say this for the man. He's not afraid to promote his business.
2: Well, this is terrible. I'm sorry, Jack. I'll go over there and take care of this right now.
4: Well, Connie, you really don't have to.
2: No, it's my fault. I won't be long.
4: But... bye.
3: Is this on? All right, people, let's quiet down. Let's quiet, please. Thank you. Now, before we begin our assembly this afternoon, I'd like to say a few words about one of your fellow students. She doesn't know I'm going to do this, but this morning before most of you arrived, she was putting up the posters you've seen around the school promoting bicycle safety and helmet awareness. I think this is a wonderful, constructive idea, and I want to honor the person responsible for it. So will you all join me in giving a big round of applause to Brenda Perry?
2: What?
3: Brenda, why don't you come on up here?
2: What?
3: All right, let's hold it down. Brenda, I just want to say that I'm very proud to have a student like you in this school. Someone who cares enough about others' safety to sacrifice their own comfort to spread an important message. Your good ideas and hard work will benefit everyone. You're an example to us all.
1: I just want to say thank you very much.
2: What?
5: Thanks for coming. Remember, you're really helping the hungry. Oh, and don't leave without checking our eye specials.
2: Bone.
6: Oh, hiya, Connie. Excuse me a second.
5: The food bin is in the back of the store. Just go right through the bargain appliances aisle.
2: Fart.
6: Not bad, huh, Connie? If I'd have known this charity stuff was so great for business, I'd have done it years ago.
2: It is not supposed to be great for business. And would you mind telling me what this is all about, please?
6: Hey, what's the big idea taking down one of my posters?
2: I didn't take it down. Jack did. And what's the big idea of making your own posters?
6: Yours was too bland. Mine really livens things up.
2: Not to mention advertises the Electric Palace 6 times.
6: People gotta know where to bring the food, don't they?
2: Bart, the whole purpose of this program is to feed the hungry, not advertise your store.
6: Uh-oh, my watch alarm. Love to stay and chat, Witches Connie, but I'm afraid I'm going to have to excuse myself. I got to get ready for a TV interview.
2: You're going to be on television?
6: Yeah, on Odyssey Forum.
2: The talk show?
6: Yeah. They called and said they want to interview me about the Food for the Hungry program.
2: Interview you?
6: Yeah.
2: They should be interviewing Jack. It's his idea.
6: But they didn't call Jack. They called me. I'll be on live in about 20 minutes, so be sure and tune in. See yous.

0: family, with a parent's permission, of course. We always love hearing from you.
1: Good afternoon, Erica. How's the bicycle safety project going?
2: How's it going? I'll tell you how it's going. Great, that's how it's going.
1: Well, I'm glad to hear it, I think.
2: Sure, why shouldn't it be going great? Brenda Perry is on the job.
1: Brenda who?
2: Perry. We go to school together, the credit-stealing backstabber.
1: Credit-stealing backstabber? Erica, maybe you better calm down and tell me what happened.
2: It's just what I said. Brenda Perry helped me put up my helmet awareness posters at school this morning.
1: Oh, that was nice of her.
2: That's what I thought, too. Until this afternoon. We had an assembly, and Vice Principal Hunt told the whole school that he saw Brenda hanging up the posters, and that he was so proud of all her hard work and great ideas.
1: Well, it was an honest mistake, and after all, the principal didn't know you were responsible for the posters, right?
2: Yeah, but Brenda didn't say anything to correct him either. She just stood there and took all the credit.
1: Oh. Did he give her some sort of a reward, a certificate, or a good grade or something?
2: No.
1: Ah. So you're really upset because Brenda got her name mentioned in front of the school?
2: No, I'm upset because Brenda got credit for my work.
1: In front of the whole school?
2: Well, yeah.
1: I see. Well, Wits End isn't as big as your school, but there are quite a few kids in here now. I'll tell you what, I'll make an announcement that everybody know the posters were your idea.
2: What?
1: I'll do it from the top of the stairs so everybody can hear better.
2: But, Mr. Allen, no.
1: What's the matter? Isn't attention what you wanted? The admiration of your peers?
2: Well, no, not exactly.
1: Then what do you want? Why did you make those helmet awareness posters? To get a pat on the back or to help save kids' lives?
2: To help save kids? That doesn't mean I want Brenda to get the credit for it.
1: Then I'll make an announcement giving you the credit for it.
2: No, Mr. Allen, you just don't understand.
1: I guess I don't.
3: Jack?
1: Hi, Connie. How'd it go with Bart?
3: Well, I think I've created a Frankenstein.
1: What do you mean?
3: Well, there's something you need to know, and I'm afraid it won't be easy for you to hear.
1: What is it?
3: Let me get out the portable TV.
1: A TV? But why?
3: Because that's the best way to tell you. Just listen.
4: Welcome back to Odyssey Forum. I'm your host, Abby Libbins. You know, feeding the hungry is a lot like the weather. Everyone complains, but no one really does anything about it. Well, on this segment, I want to introduce you to a local businessman who is doing something about it through a program called, appropriately enough, Food for the Hungry. Bart Rathbone, welcome to Odyssey Forum.
5: Thank you, Abby. It's a pleasure to be here.
4: Food for the Hungry. Tell us about it.
5: Well, I think it speaks for itself, Abby. 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
4: How, Bart?
5: By donating canned goods. We got a big storage bin in the back of the store there where people can bring in canned goods and stuff like that, all for the poor.
4: Now, how long have you been doing this?
5: Just a couple of days, but I'm pleased to report that the response has been great.
4: That's wonderful, Bart. Truly wonderful. How did you come up with this idea?
5: Believe it or not, I was lying in bed one morning when it just sort of popped into my head.
2: What?
5: You might say I was inspired.
2: I don't believe this.
4: Well, your inspiration is an inspiration for all of us. Businessmen are so often portrayed as being heartless and cold, but here you are helping those less fortunate than yourself.
5: It's like I've always said, Abby. The poor gotta eat, too.
2: Like you've always said?
5: You see, being a leader in the community means more than just offering low prices and great service on the finest electronics around, although we do that, too. It means, well, being a leader. 'Cause without leadership, nobody's really in charge. And when no one's in charge, well, you got no leader.
4: Well said, Bart. Well said. We have to take a break. We'll talk more with Bart Rathbone when Odyssey Forum continues, right after this.
2: I'm telling you, this is a new low, even for Bart. Food for the Hungry was your idea, Jack.
3: It was? You see, Mr. Allen, now can you understand how I feel about Brenda?
1: Yes, Erica, I do.

0: You understand it a little better.
1: Doesn't it make you angry?
0: Actually, no.
1: No? But Jack, Bart Rathbone just took credit for all your work.
0: Who cares as long as the hungry are being fed?
1: Huh?
0: Look, I'm not against either giving or getting credit for good work and ideas. But that's not why I started the Food for the Hungry program. I started it to gather food for the hungry. And apparently that's what Bart is doing. So how can I be upset that the program's working?
1: But Mr. Rathbone should have said something about you. Just like Brenda should have said something about me.
0: Oh, maybe they should have, but Brenda and Bart have their rewards in full. Fame, glory, praise. Those things are fleeting. You and I have the satisfaction of knowing that our work is helping to save lives. Isn't that the most important thing?
1: Yeah, it is. Oh, Odyssey Forum's back on.
2: We're back with Bart Rathbone. Now, Bart, I'm sure there are many viewers out there who would like to get involved with Food for the Hungry and who would like to know just how the program works.
3: Well, like I said, Abby, it's easy. Everyone should just bring canned goods to the Electric Palace.
2: Uh-huh. What happens then?
3: Well, then?
2: Yes. What happens to the canned goods after people bring them in? How do they get distributed?
3: Distributed?
2: You know, to the hungry?
1: What's the matter with him?
4: He doesn't know. He was so caught up with the profit potential, he never bothered to find out how the program really works.
2: Bart?
3: Well, Abby, the distribution of the food really ain't my area. For information about that, you really ought to contact Jack Allen.
2: Jack Allen?
3: Yeah, over at Wits End. He sort of set up the distribution end of things, so he knows more about it than I do. Great worker, that Jack. I never could have done none of this without him.
4: Oh, brother.
0: I never knew Bart was such a good tap dancer.
4: He said it.
1: Erica?
5: Brenda!
1: Erica, before you say anything, I'm really, really sorry. I don't know what came over me. When Mr. Hunt called me up there, my mind just sort of went blank, and I couldn't think of anything to say. I've been trying to correct things. I even went to Mr. Hunt and told him what happened, and that the ideas and posters were all yours. I know that doesn't make up for everything, but I'm really, really sorry.
4: It's okay, Brenda. Getting credit doesn't matter. The important thing is that we're spreading the word about helmet awareness.
1: We? Does that mean we're still friends?
4: Of course it does. And partners, too.
1: Partners? Really?
4: Sure. There's still a lot of work to do, and I cannot do it by myself. What do you say?
1: I say, okay.
0: Why don't you two have a seat and get started?
4: Right. And thanks, Mr. Allen.
0: You're welcome, Erica.
1: I was thinking we could do, like, a skit or something in front of the whole school.
4: So, I guess everything kind of worked out.
0: I guess. Oh, and speaking of work, I see a few tables over there that need cleaning.
4: Okay, okay.
6: But I want credit for it.
0: Whatever you say.
7: In Matthew chapter 6, verse 1, in the Great Sermon on the Mount, Jesus said, "Beware of doing your good deeds in front of others to be admired, for then you will have no reward from your Father in heaven." Like Jack told Erica about Brenda and Bart, the important thing is that you're helping people, not that you get credit for it. And what's even more important is making sure your actions are pleasing to God. Well, that's all for now. If you'd like to write to us, we'd sure love to hear from you. Just send your card or letter to Adventures in Odyssey, Colorado Springs, Colorado, 80995. 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And I'm Chris, hoping you'll join us again next time for more Adventures in Odyssey.

0: My brother is so annoying. He keeps copying what I say. How can I get him to stop?
1: Just remember how much Jesus loves you and show that love to your brother. I'm Zach, and this is Keys for Kids. Thanks for stopping by. Annoying siblings are nothing new, like when your brother teases you or your sister repeats everything you say. It would be really easy to strike back and make them feel bad too, but is this really what you should do? It's definitely not what Jesus wants you to do. He loves you so much that he died for you, and he wants you to show the same kind of love to your brothers and sisters. Teasing them and annoying them is not showing them love. God gives us this command in Psalm

0: Psalm 34:14. Turn away from evil and do what is good. Seek peace and pursue it. Our story for today is called Brothers and Sisters. Nora let the door bang shut just as her brother reached it. "Well, thanks," Lloyd said sarcastically.
1: "You never hold the door open for me," said Nora.
2: "You never hold the door open for me,"
0: echoed Lloyd. Nora scowled.
1: "Don't copy me! Don't copy me!"
0: "Stop it, Lloyd!" yelled Nora.
1: "Stop it, Lloyd!"
0: came the echo. Nora ran to her room and slammed the door. As Nora and her friend Zoe walked home from the bus stop the next day, Zoe's brother Trayson caught up with them.
1: "How'd you do on the spelling test, Zoe?"
0: he asked.
1: "Great," Zoe replied. "I got all the words right."
0: "Awesome!" Trayson started running to catch up with a friend.
1: "I'll make popcorn when we get home,"
0: he yelled over his shoulder. Zoe grinned and waved as he left. Nora looked at Zoe.
1: "Are you and Trayson always so nice to each other?"
2: "We used to fight a lot," said Zoe,
1: "but we've been learning about Jesus at church and how much he loves us so much he died for us and wants us to love others and live in peace. That means caring about other people's feelings, even when they're not nice to us. So I tried it, and Trayson did too, and it really made a difference. Sometimes we forget, but we get along a lot better now."
2: "Maybe I should try that with Lloyd," Nora thought.
0: Lloyd arrived home just as Nora ran up the steps, so she held the door open for him.
1: "What's wrong with you?" he asked.
2: "Nothing," replied Nora.
1: "Nothing," Lloyd repeated.
0: Nora just laughed and went to her room. At dinner, Nora handed the potatoes to Lloyd before taking some herself.
1: "How was school?" she asked.
0: "Terrible," said Lloyd. "I don't get multiplication."
2: "I'll help you tonight if you want," Nora offered.
0: Lloyd was startled.
2: "Why?"
1: "Because I want to," Nora replied.
0: Lloyd gave her a strange look, and Nora could hardly believe it when he passed the chicken so she could take a piece first.
2: "Thank you, Jesus," she prayed silently. "Please help us learn to live in peace."
0: Well, how about you? Are you kind to your brothers and sisters, or do you tease them or treat them badly, especially when they treat you the same way? It's not easy to be kind to someone who's not being kind to you. But Jesus can help you bring peace to your relationships. Trust Him to help you show His love to your brothers and sisters and bring peace to your home. Our key verse is Psalm 34:14.
3: Turn away from evil and do what is good. Seek peace and pursue it.
0: And our key thought for today, be a peacemaker at home. 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

Hi, this is Mandy, and you're listening to CIM Radio. Psalms 148, 1 and 2 says, "Praise the Lord. Praise the Lord from the heavens. Praise Him in the heights above. Praise Him, all His angels. Praise Him, all His heavenly hosts."

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1: In high level,
0: sunny, 24. Wind from the south-southeast at 18 kilometers an hour.
1: In Fort Vermilion, 26.
0: Wind from the south-southwest
1: at 2 kilometers an hour.
0: In Lacrete, 25.
1: For Garden River, 26. Wind calm.
0: And Fort Chipewyan, sunny,
1: 25.
0: Wind from the west-southwest
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0: Oh, come on.
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1: Oh, Jebediah, I already told you. 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
2: Some things seem downright impossible. For instance, for you, that might be sharing your faith. Did you ever wonder what the disciples thought when Jesus told them to proclaim the gospel to the ends of the earth? They must have thought, no way. But God didn't expect them to do it on their own. Billy Graham.
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2: And the Holy Spirit can help you tell people about Jesus too. 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Click where it says, grow in your Christian faith. 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And it's from the Billy Graham Evangelistic Association.
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1: James chapter 1, verse 18. 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So what does it matter what somebody else says about you? If God likes you, they got a problem.

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Do you become confused and discouraged when life circumstances don't seem to align with God's promises? Today on Truth for Life, Alistair Begg examines the Apostle John's letter written to encourage the believers in the early church. He described a vision of the Lamb on

0: throne. And today we'll learn what this vision tells us about Jesus and why it's significant for us as believers today.
1: Revelation chapter 5 and verse 1. Then I saw in the right hand of him who sat on the throne a scroll with writing on both sides and sealed with seven seals. And I saw a mighty angel proclaiming in a loud voice, "Who is worthy to break the seals and open the scroll?" But no one in heaven or on earth or under the earth could open the scroll or even look inside it. I wept and wept because no one was found who was worthy to open the scroll or look inside. Then one of the elders said to me, "Do not weep. See, the Lion of the tribe of Judah, the Root of David, has triumphed. He is able to open the scroll and its seven seals." Then I saw a lamb, looking as if it had been slain, standing in the center of the throne, encircled by the four living creatures and the elders. He had seven horns and seven eyes, which are the seven spirits of God sent out into all the earth. He came and took the scroll from the right hand of him who sat on the throne. And when he had taken it, the four living creatures and the 24 elders fell down before the Lamb. Each one had a harp, and they were holding golden bowls full of incense, which are the prayers of the saints. And they sang a new song. "You are worthy to take the scroll and to open its seals, because you were slain, and with your blood you purchased men for God, from every tribe and language and people and nation. You have made them to be a kingdom and priests to serve our God, and they will reign on the earth." Then I looked and heard the voice of many angels, numbering thousands upon thousands and 10,000 times 10,000. They encircled the throne and the living creatures and the elders. In a loud voice they sang, "Worthy is the Lamb who was slain to receive power and wealth and wisdom and strength and honor and glory and praise." Then I heard every creature in heaven and on earth and under the earth and on the sea and all that is in them singing, "To him who sits on the throne and to the Lamb be praise and honor and glory and power forever and ever." The four living creatures said, "Amen," and the elders fell down and worshipped. In turning to the final book of the Bible, we turn to a book that is for some people avoided at all costs, and for other people a focus of almost their entire preoccupation. And by the time this study ends, you will probably have me pegged somewhere in between those two things. And if you do, then you will be right. Let me just say to you, though, that it is my firm conviction, after reading the book of Revelation and studying my Bible over many years, that we ought not to regard the book of Revelation as if it were a book of riddles, as if it were some kind of theological Rubik's Cube, that certain people who have fertile imaginations are able to unpack for us and make all the colors turn to the right shade on every side. And the way to ensure that we do not go wrong is to do what we've tried to do on each occasion, and to remind ourselves that the Bible was written, first of all, not to us, but that the Bible was written in this instance to first century believers who were being buffeted by and persecuted by the authorities of their day. Therefore, it is imperative that we understand that John is writing to an historic context, to a group of people who lived in real places at a real time, and he does so in order to assure them. Goldsworthy, who is one of my favorite Australian theologians, says, "John's first concern is not to minister to armchair prophets in some far-off age, but to the battlers of his own day who struggle to reconcile the fact of their suffering with the fact of Christ's victory over sin and Satan and death." And he introduces himself in chapter 1 as both their brother and companion in sufferings. And if you care to check that either now or later,

We'll find in verse 9 him doing so. I, John, your brother and companion in the suffering and kingdom and patience endurance that are ours in Jesus. And he tells them, this is where I was. I was on the little island of Patmos off the coast of modern-day Turkey. If you go out there into the Aegean Sea, you can find this island. And why was John on this particular island? Well, he tells us still there in verse 9 that I was on this island because of the word of God and the testimony of Jesus. It would seem that he had been banished there on account of his commitment to the gospel of the Lord Jesus Christ. And so he doesn't write to them as an armchair theologian. He doesn't write to them speculative material that may be of only passing interest to them, but he writes in order that in the circumstances of their day, they might understand who Jesus is as triumphant Lord and King. Think about it. The gospel had been preached and they had believed. That's why they were the recipients of this letter. The gospel that had been preached to them was the historic data concerning the person and work of Jesus. The apostles had not gone around primarily to give their testimonies, although they were quite free in sharing their own encounters with Jesus, but they had gone to make sure that their congregations and their listeners understood that Jesus Christ as Messiah had to suffer. In fact, if you trace Paul's preaching throughout Acts, you will find that this is his almost undeniable pattern. He goes into the synagogues, and on the Sabbath day, he reasons with them from the scriptures, showing them that the Messiah had to suffer and die. That's what he did in the first part of his sermon. And after he had worked his way through the Bible, the then Bible, the Old Testament scriptures, and he had shown them from the scriptures that the Messiah had to suffer and die, he then said to them, and this Jesus is that Messiah. This Jesus is that Messiah. This historical Jesus, whom you have seen and many of you have heard, is the Messiah God. And it was that which was marking the apostolic proclamation. They were preaching Jesus, who was crucified, dead, buried, raised, had appeared, and had ascended. And these first-century believers had been on the receiving end of this and had come to entrust themselves to it. So, what did they believe? They believed that as the ascended Lord and King, this Jesus was fully in control of all circumstances. They were absolutely convinced that even as he had gone, so he would return. And as they got up to a new day, they looked, as it were, into the future, wondering when he would appear. His will was being established throughout the whole earth. That was their conviction. But when they actually looked at their circumstances were so vastly different from their convictions. The things that they told one another, the things that they affirmed for one another, the things that they told their friends and their neighbors, none of it appeared to be happening. And scoffers abounded. Remember in 2 Peter, the scoffers will come, Peter says, and they appear and they show up and they say the same thing all the time. Where is the promise of his coming? You say this Jesus is coming. Where is he? Everything continues the way it has been going for ages. I mean, we've been looking around and we don't see any evidence at all. And the thing that made it so galling was that in one sense, they were absolutely right. Because there was no obvious evidence of the fact that he was about to return. And the church, i.e. the believers who are the recipients of this letter, they were small. There was an addition here and there. But there was nothing of significance happening. And while they were small and beleaguered and persecuted, the empires of man were growing in strength and in significance.
And as the Roman Empire grew in strength and significance,

So the sense of aggravation and persecution that was thrust upon the people of God increased in its intensity. And when they gathered for their little services, it seemed so paltry in contrast to the idol worship that filled their cities. And so if anybody had come in from another part of the world and looked at it and said, where do you think the future's going? Anybody would have said, well, I think I'll go with the Roman Empire. Well, what do you think of the Christians? They're following Jesus of Nazareth. Apparently he's raised from the dead. He ascended into heaven and he's coming back. And someone would have said, well, it sounds all fine and well, but I don't see any evidence of it at all. It's not hard to imagine that at the breakfast table, men and women of average faith would have had occasion to look at one another and wonder, to say to each other, is this faith of ours just a private matter after all? Is this faith of ours just sufficient for worshiping in the Methodist Church, hidden away from all the pubs and all the politics and all the mighty influence of the nations of the world? Is our Christian faith up to the demands and challenges that confront us in this Roman Empire with this emperor worship? And while they affirmed in their testimony the lordship of Jesus and suffered in their lives for that same testimony, doubtless the evil one would come and insinuate that they had actually bought into a great delusion. That they were just, after all, a funny little group of people that had hitched their wagon to a strange story about a strange man at a strange moment in time, and if they just held their breath, it would all be finished before too long, and they could get back to whatever it was they were doing before. I always laugh when people tell me, oh, I'd love to go back to the church in the first century. That must have been terrific back there, you know. Why? So that you could be persecuted, so you could be thrown to the lions, so you could gather with a small group of people and stand on your tiptoes and look out over the future and wonder about these very things. Now, with all of that by way of background, this is the context in which the great drama, this great theological comic book, this great video game that is here in the book of Revelation is given to these people. And it's very important that we understand this. Because in the majority of cases, most of us have been brought up with a view of Revelation that is entirely distinct from that. It's all about something. It's all about us to begin with, and it's all about them. Well, in actual fact, until we know that it is not about us, but it's about Jesus, and it's about the people to whom it was written, we will immediately go completely wrong. Leon Morris, who is an excellent fellow, Anglican, you will remember, says, to also an Australian, to a church perplexed by such problems, Revelation was written. It was sent to a little, persecuted, frustrated church, one which did not know what to make of the situation in which it found itself. And John is taken up, and on the Lord's day, he speaks and prophesies and finally writes. So let me say it for the last time to make the point. We dare not regard the book of Revelation as an intellectual puzzle set to a relaxed church with time on its hands and an inclination for solving mysteries. As if somehow or another, the book of Revelation is for sort of people who like theological crossword puzzles. Well, you see, if this is the case, what possible relevance is there in such a book? If these people are a small, beleaguered church, if they are persecuted from without, if there is idol worship, if there is emperor worship and everything else, here we are in Sidmouth on the south coast, what possible relevance could it have for us then in reading it? Aren't we supposed to read about it and just think about time immemorial? No. Are we living in the same world? Could you honestly ask what possible relevance a book written to a small, increasingly insignificant church is in a world that is increasingly oppressive to that church, that is increasingly interested in the worship of everyone and everything except Jesus Christ

0: of all.
1: No, I suggest to you that the message of the book of Revelation, the main thing and the plain thing of the book of Revelation, is exactly what is needed by the church in Britain in our day. Because here we are, and what are we facing? Economic gloom, human deprivation, a world at war on multiple fronts, issues of morality and security and personal identity unravel the minds of men and women and threaten to undo them. And in the midst of all of that, there are companies of God's people because He has purposed to put us there. And in all of that threatening environment, and increasingly in our generation, increasingly secular environment, we then turn to our Bibles. And I don't know how you feel, but it is not uncommon for me to feel as if I were almost a cog in a vast machinery, that the decisions that are made in London or are made in Kabul or are made in Washington or are made in Delhi, India, somehow or another really hold sway, and that there's nothing whatsoever that I can possibly do about it. I'm simply caught up in the immensity of it all. And the people who apparently know a lot aren't smart enough to know how much they do not know. Now, it is in that environment that you and I live. And it is in that environment, to some extent, that those who were the recipients of this letter live. And so perhaps we, like them, would find ourselves saying, in circumstances such as this, if only somehow or another, somebody could go behind the scenes. If only somebody could go back there into the book of destiny. If only somebody could go, as it were, and have a little look at the scroll of human destiny. If only somebody could catch a glimpse into the future and find out really what's going on. And then they don't have to tell us everything, but if only they could tell us something, then that would be really terrific. And that is exactly what we have. John is exactly in that place. I turned round, verse 10, on the Lord's day of chapter 1, I was in the Spirit and I heard behind me a voice like a trumpet which said, write on a scroll what you see and send it out to the seven churches. And what we discover when you read these early chapters is that John is picked up and transported. And not to a never-never land, but if you like, to the ever-ever land of God's eternal values and judgment. And in chapter 4 and verse 2, here we find him before a throne that is higher than all the thrones that this world has known. That's another great Getty song, A Higher Throne. At once I was in the Spirit, and there before me was a throne in heaven with someone sitting on it. And then in chapter 5, as we have seen, and in verse 4, now we find him confronted by this circumstance, which brings him absolutely to tears, because he discovers that there is no one in heaven or on earth or under the earth who can open the scroll or look inside it. And there he is depicted as weeping and weeping because no one was found who was worthy to open the scroll and look inside. But wait a minute. Just when it seems as if all is lost, he gets a tap on the shoulders. And one of the elders said to me, don't weep. Look. See, the Lion of the tribe of Judah, the Root of David, has triumphed. 49:10 of Genesis. The scepter will not depart from Judah, nor the ruler's staff from between his feet, until he comes to whom it belongs, and the obedience of the nations is his. See, what John needed was not new information, and neither do you. If you constantly think that what you need to keep you stable in your Christian life or to advance you in your Christian life is new information, I want to tell you that the vast majority of occasions when you feel that way, you're looking in the wrong direction. What John needed is what we need, to be reminded of what we know. Because we usually go wrong by forgetting the basics. That's why our mothers always said to us, Did you remember to?

0: Did you remember to? When you were over at your auntie's house and you came back, she said, did you remember to say thank you? You didn't need a fresh revelation or something. You didn't need a star up above her garden. You just need to remember. And the tap on the shoulder comes. Don't weep. Look, the Lion of the tribe of Judah, the Root of David. He has triumphed, and he is able to open the scroll and its seven seals. Well, this is just terrific, isn't it? God has provided in Jesus the solution to the tears that John is crying, and God has provided in Jesus the tears which we cry. The tears of fearfulness, the tears that are represented when we feel as though the whole world presses in against us, when we feel ourselves to be beleaguered and small and ineffectual and somehow or another marginalized by everything else that goes on around us. And it's nice when God comes and gives us a tap on the shoulder and turns us to our Bibles and says, are you forgetting something? That the Lion of the tribe of Judah has actually triumphed? That he is king? In other words, it was impossible for death to keep his hold on him. That's what Peter had said on the day of Pentecost. I'm here to tell you, he says that Jesus is alive, and the reason he's alive is because it was impossible for death to keep his hold on him. He has triumphed over death and over Satan and over hell. And so John looks. He's told to look. Don't weep. See. And then look at verse 6, is it? Then I saw a lamb looking as if it had been slain, standing to the center of the throne and encircled by the four living creatures. See the lion? He looks and sees a lamb. And we, like him, see the Lion of Judah only as he comes to us as a slain lamb. We see the Lion enshrined in the Lamb.
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1: Here are the current weather conditions as issued by Environment Canada.
2: For high level,
1: sunny,
2: 23,
1: wind from the south-southeast
2: at 8 kilometers an hour. For Fort Vermilion,
1: 24, wind from the south-southwest
2: at 5 kilometers an hour.
1: In
2: La Crete, 23, taking a look at Garden River, 23, wind calm. And Fort Chipewyan,
1: sunny, 24. Wind from the southwest
2: at 4 kilometers an hour.
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1: While Jesus was teaching on the Mount of Beatitudes, he used a metaphor that is really rather humorous. Listen to what he said.
2: Why do you look at the speck in your brother's eye, but don't notice the log in your own eye? Or how can you say to your brother, "Let me take the speck out of your eye, and look, there's a log in your eye"? Hypocrite. First, take the log out of your eye, and then you will see clearly to take the speck out of your brother's eye.
1: Well, Jesus' point was clear. We shouldn't try to take a little speck of sawdust out of our brother's eye if we have a tree in our own. On the other hand, Jesus was not saying that we shouldn't be concerned about our fellow Christians' sinful actions. Rather, we should make sure we've dealt with our own sins first. Using Jesus' metaphor, we might paraphrase, before you try to take a small sin out of your brother's life, make sure you remove the large

0: your sin in your own life so you can judge clearly and not be accused of being a hypocrite. Well, the facts are, we should be concerned about one another. In Romans, Paul gives us the criteria that should be true in our lives. We're to be full of goodness, filled with knowledge, and able to instruct or admonish one another. Now, to be full of goodness and filled with knowledge means that we're living in God's will, which qualifies us then to exhort someone who may be living out of God's will. So let's remember this principle to live by. When we confront fellow believers because of sin in their lives, we're to make sure we have dealt properly with our own sin.
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0: Hi, I'm Dr. John Neufeld, and you're listening to Back to the Bible Canada's Bible Minute. Lasers have nothing on the stare of a dog. Whether looking for a treat or asking for an invitation to the couch or locked onto that tennis ball, you know, a dog's eyes are piercingly focused and won't be averted. I mean, that's a lesson for all of us in worship. Psalm 123 describes the gaze of the pilgrims as they gather to worship God. Verse 2 says, "Behold, as the eyes of servants look to their master, as the eyes of a maidservant to the hand of her mistress, so our eyes look to the Lord our God till he has mercy on us." Did you hear the intensity of the attention? The worshiper is absorbed with God. Nothing distracts. Nothing else matters. In God we find mercy. In church this Sunday, why don't you do this? Keep your eyes on him. 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
1: Welcome to Turning Point. Going through hardship is never enjoyable, but it's almost always beneficial. Today, Dr. David Jeremiah considers how that truth plays out in the life of Job, who learned firsthand how God can bring the greatest of blessings from the worst of circumstances. From the series, Making Sense of It All, here's David to introduce his message, When Trials Become Our Teacher.
2: Well, there's one man in the Bible whose trials surpass everybody else's. And that man, of course, is the man Job. And we're going to look at the second chapter of the book of Job today and draw some wonderful principles that help us understand what to do when trials become our teacher. We'll get there in just a moment. Hey, Turning Point has a magazine that we're very proud of because we know it's helping people in their walk with the Lord. It's meant to add value to your life. It's coordinated with the teaching that is on the air every day, and it's available to you just for the asking. If you're not getting the magazine now, when you write or call or however you get in touch with us, just say, please send me the magazine, and you'll get the next copy that comes off the press. It's a beautiful presentation of biblical truth, devotional thoughts for every day, Monday through Friday, and one for the weekend, plus articles to help you in your walk with the Lord and information about the ministry of Turning Point around the world. It's a wonderful tool, and we want you to have it. Be sure to take advantage of this opportunity and have it mailed to your home. Now let's get started with this discussion on trials from the book of Job. Today I want to talk with you about the subject of when trials become our teacher. I have often recounted the tragic circumstances surrounding the writing of It Is Well With My Soul. You may remember that the song came from the heart of a man who was torn by testing and loss. Horatio Spafford was a very prosperous senior partner of a

successful law practice. Prosperous and successful, that is, until the great Chicago fire, which destroyed much of his wealth, along with most of the city of Chicago. Horatio remained in Chicago after the fire to finish a case that was pending, and his family set out for Paris. He was to join them later. On November the 21st, 1873, the luxury ocean liner taking Anna Spafford and their four daughters to Europe was rammed by another vessel, and in less than 20 minutes, it sank. An unconscious Anna Spafford was rescued from some floating debris, but all of the children perished. While on the way to be with her in Europe, after he received her note that all the children had been lost at sea, Horatio asked the captain of the ship on which he was traveling to alert him to the place along the way where this tragedy had occurred. And he went up and cried out to the Lord and went back to his cabin, and on a piece of hotel stationery from Chicago, wrote down the words to the song, "It Is Well With My Soul." Almost familiar as his song are the words of Anna's telegram to her husband. When she was notifying him of what had happened, she sent simply these words, "Saved alone, what shall I do?" To a fellow survivor, she said, "God gave me four daughters. Now they have been taken from me. Someday, maybe I will understand why." Job had lost his children, not four daughters, but seven sons and three daughters. They were swept away when the house in which they were having a party was struck by a tornado and the house collapsed on them, killing them all instantly. The loss of Job's 10 children was the final stroke in Satan's first attack against him. In round one, Job lost all of his possessions and all of his family except for his wife. Now, at this point in the story, at the end of chapter 1 and the beginning of chapter 2, the central question of this book shifts. It shifts from the question, "Can a man lose everything he has and still bless God?" to, "Can a man lose even what he is and still remain under God's blessing?" So we begin the second chapter with Job accused by Satan. And in verses 1 through 3 of chapter 2, we read these words, "Again, there was a day when the sons of God came to present themselves before the Lord. And Satan came also among them to present himself before the Lord. And the Lord said to Satan, 'From where do you come?' So Satan answered the Lord and said, 'From going to and fro on the earth and from walking back and forth on it.' And the Lord said to Satan, 'Have you considered my servant Job, that there is none like him on the earth, a blameless and upright man, one who fears God and shuns evil? And still he holds fast to his integrity, though you incited me against him to destroy him without cause.'" Using the same words that we are familiar with from the first chapter, we are told that Satan returns and is in the presence of Almighty God along with God's ministering angels. As in the first meeting, God initiates the conversation, and he turns to Satan and he says to him, "What do you think of my man Job now? I let you give him your best shot, but Job hasn't cursed me." "No, in fact, he hasn't cursed me. He's actually blessed me. Satan, I'm telling you, there is nobody like Job on the face of the earth, and you will never break him." But how many of you know Satan doesn't give up easily? Can I get a witness? If he would not give up on Jesus Christ until after he had tempted him three times, he's not going to give up on Job after one, and he's not going to give

up on us either. And so we learn, first of all, about Satan's persistence. And then we learn about his persuasion. In verses 4 and 5, we read these words. And Satan answered the Lord and said, skin for skin. Yes, all that a man has he will give for his life. But stretch out your hand now and touch his bone and his flesh, and he will surely curse you to your face. Satan says to God, God, I went as far as you'd let me go. I took away Job's possessions and I took away his family, but that's all you allowed me to do. Job still has his health, God. And because of that, he can get another family and he can start another business. But I'll tell you what, Lord, if you let me touch his health, he will curse you to your face. Now, what he's saying is this. He's accusing Job of sacrificing his children, his animals, and his servants in order to preserve his own hide. Satan was convinced that Job would give all he had for his own life. In other words, Satan is saying that Job only loves God because God protects him and keeps him healthy. So he says, God, you let me take away Job's health? That'll be it. He'll curse you then, Lord. He'll curse you to your face. And so we move from Satan's persistence and his persuasion to his permission. Notice verse 6, and the Lord said to Satan, behold, he's in your hand, but spare his life. God issues Satan a permission slip with virtually unfettered power to harm his body, but God restricted Satan and would not let him kill Job. Now it's important to know, before we go any further, that God is always in control. Satan could not do anything that God would not let him do. And God is allowing Job to be a testimony, if you will, to a man's ability to trust in his God when all the props are taken away. But mark it down, Satan doesn't have unrestricted power. He can't do what he wants to do. He has to get permission from God. So we move from his persistence and his persuasion and his permission. Now notice his persecution in verse 7. So Satan went out from the presence of the Lord, and he struck Job with painful boils from the sole of his foot to the crown of his head. Satan afflicted Job with a disease. We do not know for sure what that disease was. It is identified primarily in the text in a very graphic form. He had painful boils from the sole of his foot to the crown of his head. He was covered with sores. The Hebrew word for the word boil means a burning sore. The word is used for the boils with which the Egyptians were smitten in the plagues of Exodus chapter 9. Job was covered with these burning, inflamed sores from his foot to his head. The disease was likely the dreaded black leprosy of the Near East, often referred to by the title elephantiasis. The name for elephantiasis comes from the fact that the limbs in this disease take on a dark color from heavy incrustation due to the sores and the extreme swelling, which makes the limbs of the person look like elephant's legs. And they say the suffering with this disease is absolutely indescribable. If you read through the rest of the book of Job, you will run into some of the things Job was feeling and the symptoms of his disease. I just made a list of a few of them, and I won't ask you to look them up, but let me just tell you what they are. We begin in the second chapter with boils in verse 7, severe itching, verse 8, degenerative changes in his facial skin, verse 12 of chapter 2. In chapter 3, we discover he's lost his appetite, and he's full of depression, verses 24 and 25. In chapter 9, he has difficult breathing. In 19, he has foul breath. In 19, he also has the loss of weight and continual pain and fever. These are just a few of the things Job was experiencing because Satan was allowed to touch his body. Apparently, as we read the text, and this is a little bit gross, but it's right here, and I have to tell you about it.
Apparently,

Job found relief from the itching by scraping himself with a piece of broken pottery. So now we see Job outside of the city, sitting on an ash heap. The city garbage was deposited and burned there, and all of the rejects lived at the dump. The people who are living there are begging for alms for whoever passed by. At the ash heap, dogs fight over something to eat, and the city's waste is brought and burned, and the city's leading citizen, Job, is now sitting at the dump on an ash heap outside of the city. Before we leave this section, I want to take just a moment and share a couple of summary paragraphs about Satan, because we run the risk right here of either giving him more credit than he deserves or not giving him enough. I came across a couple of paragraphs by a Welsh preacher by the name of Peter Williams, and he writes this. He says, "We are sometimes in danger of adopting one of two extremes where Satan's power is concerned. On the one hand, we overrate his power and treat him as if he were almost equal to God. He is not, for he is a created being, and he does not possess God's attributes of omnipotence, omniscience, and omnipresence. The limits of his power may be seen in the fact that he can only do to Job what God allows him to do. But even greater is the danger of underestimating his power, which is also very extensive. The first two of Satan's attacks upon Job are connected with his manipulation of men. He uses the Sabaeans and the Chaldeans to do his work. The second two temptations shows his control over the forces of nature, the fire and the wind. And the last temptation uses sickness of his subject's body to get across his point. For all of his sinister cunning and power, Satan is a created being, and therefore he is no match for the sovereign God who created him. He is the enemy of our souls, and he will use every means at his disposal to bring about our destruction. But we must never forget that he is already a defeated enemy, and all the vicious attacks upon the believer are but counteroffensives that are doomed to failure." Let me tell you something, friends. Satan was sentenced at the cross of Jesus Christ. The sentence hasn't been fully carried out, but one day it will. In between the sentence and the judgment, we're living in that period of time, and Satan's kind of on the loose. And he's a frantic, desperate creature because he knows his days are numbered. So don't be taken aback by Satan. Keep your guard up. But don't let him make you believe that you have to do anything he tells you to do. He reports to Almighty God, and he can't do anything that God won't allow him. And the Bible says, "There has no temptation taken us, but such is common to man. And God is faithful, who will not suffer us to be tempted above that we are able, but will with the temptation also make a way of escape." We can be victorious over Satan, and he does not have power over us to do anything that we don't open the door of our lives to let him do. Hallelujah. Job, accused by Satan. But now, we got to talk about the second part of the story. And I've been looking forward to this with fear and trembling. And we're going to talk about Job's wife. We read, first of all, of her advice in verse 9. "Then Job's wife said to him, 'Job, do you still hold fast to your integrity? Why don't you just curse God and die?'" I read a lot of books when I'm studying a series like this, and I love to read Chuck Swindoll's books because he sits loose in the saddle. And he always wants to make sure that while we deal with serious things, we don't get too serious. And right here in his book, he tells this story. He said there was a couple in bed one night, and the husband got up in the middle of the night and he went downstairs. And after he'd been gone for a while, his wife realized that he should have come back, and she gets worried and she goes downstairs. She walks in the kitchen and he's sitting at the kitchen table drinking a cup of coffee, staring out of the window. She says, "Honey, what's wrong?" He said, "Oh, nothing."
She says, no, you wouldn't get out of bed and come down here in the middle of

pistol. And he put the pistol in the window and he said, anybody who kisses my daughter like that will either marry her or spend 20 years in prison. And he said, I just realized tomorrow was the day I would have gotten out. Now, I have to recover from that very quickly, because I sort of noticed that the majority of the laughter sounds sort of masculine. I don't see a lot of ladies laughing at that. But I wanted to tell you that because the rest of this is interesting, to say the least. After Satan struck the first time against Job, all Job had left was his wife and his friends. Now we read that even his wife has abandoned him. You cannot imagine how painful that must have been to the patriarch. Chrysostom, a church father who is not supposed to have any sense of humor about this at all, wrote that the only reason Satan didn't kill Job's wife when the rest of his family was killed was because he knew he was going to use her later on to do some more damage to Job. And the most difficult thing to accept about the seventh verse of this chapter is the fact, if you look at it carefully, Job's wife asked Job to do exactly what Satan wanted him to do. Did you see that? Satan wanted Job to curse God and die. And she said to him, why don't you curse God and die? One of the things we have to be careful about here is to recognize that even though people are close to us, sometimes they can give us wrong messages. Adam listened to Eve. Abraham listened to Sarah. Job's wife advised him to give up his faith and commit suicide. But I want to tell you something. There's another side to this story that we need to be careful to mention. Before we throw Job's wife under the bus, I'd like to try to put this whole scene in perspective. Don Baker has written a book called Pain's Hidden Purpose. And in that book, he has written these words. He says, many have speculated as to just what Job's wife may have meant when she looked at that emaciated and blackened body and suggested that Job end his suffering. Some see Job's wife, he wrote at this point, as hardened and bitter, unconcerned for his relationship with God. I see her, wrote Don Baker, as a sensitive, caring, concerned woman who loved Job and honored his commitment. No family could have enjoyed the oneness that Job's family shared if their mother had been calloused or cruel. But she was stretched at this point. Weeks of suffering had passed without relief. Every morning she woke up to the same pain, only to find it intensified. Every night she'd pray for her husband's healing, but it never came. And there was no medication, no Tylenol 3, no Percodan, no Demerol, no morphine to ease the pain, no Valium, not even an aspirin to help him go to sleep. His suffering was so intense, his looks so hideous, his condition so infectious that he was forced to move out of the house and relocate at the city dump. And she couldn't stand it any longer. In a moment of deep and frustrated anguish, she suggested, Job, why don't you curse God and die? Tell God you've had enough. He's not going to heal you. He's gone back on his promise. He's not even aware of your problem. Job, I'd rather see you dead than like this. Maybe we could die together. End of quote. It's hard to blame this woman, isn't it, when you realize what she was experiencing. But to his credit, Job didn't listen to his wife's advice. He gave a solid answer in verse 10. He said to her, you speak as one of the foolish women. Shall we indeed accept good from God, and shall we not accept adversity? In all this, Job did not sin with his lips. Job's response here was profoundly simple. As you read the language, here's basically what he said to her. He said, woman, don't talk like a foolish person. You're talking like an unbeliever. Don't do that. Shall we accept good from God, he said, and not accept his adversity? And he rejected her suggestion. Job was slowly, methodically, being stripped

0: to the very nakedness of his spiritual being. All the things that clothe the spirit of man were being ripped apart. All that man leans upon for help and strength was taken from him, until we now see this man left alone, a soul that was forced to stand naked in the universe of God. All the props removed. I want to stop for just a moment and put a little counsel in here, if I might. I want to take just a moment and remind all of us, now that we've done away with all of the ups and downs of Job's wife, and just say to the wives here, don't ever, ever underestimate your importance to your husband. Don't ever think your words of affirmation are less important than others. I promise you, your husband cares more about what you say than what anybody else on the earth says.
1: Amen. And these instructions from Job's wife were quite amazing, aren't they? Some of you are saying, well, I'm sure thankful I don't have a wife like that. And hopefully none of you do, but she was quite a piece of action in this story, and Job had to overcome some of the things that she said. We'll talk more about that when we get together again tomorrow right here on Turning Point. We're talking about making sense of it all. It's a series of lessons on some of the explanation passages in the Bible. We've talked about finding strength through weakness, finding courage when fatigue drains you, and so many other thoughts that are a part of this discussion. We still have quite a ways to go. So if you're looking for encouragement, don't miss Turning Point every day. July is a month of encouraging messages from the Bible, answering your questions, motivating your heart, making you want to continue to serve God with everything you have. We'll see you next time right here.
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3: Here are the current weather conditions as issued by Environment Canada.
4: For high level,
3: sunny,
4: 18, wind from the northeast at 4 kilometers an hour. In Fort Vermilion, 21, wind calm. In La Crete, 20. For Garden River, 19, wind calm.
3: And finally,
4: for Chipewyan,
3: sunny,
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0: I think the red dress is kind of snug.
1: Mm-hmm.
0: But the blue dress doesn't really look right this time of year.
1: Either one is fine with me.
0: Oh, I can't make up my mind.
1: Then why don't you buy another dress?
0: I'm not talking about the dress. I'm saying I'm feeling fat.
2: Well, why is it that husbands and wives have such a hard time trying to communicate with each other? 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I'm Jim Burns from Homeward, and for a free copy of my new tip sheet, Creating an Intimate Marriage, go to homeward.com.
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0: sarcasm in marriage. Let's talk about that. Is it always destructive?
1: What are you talking about?
2: This is Real Family Life with Dave and Ann Wilson.
1: What's sarcasm? I never use sarcasm.
0: We used to do it all the time.
1: Yeah, and I think it can be very destructive. I mean, it can be fun, and you can always sort of flirt with each other with it, but if you're not careful, it can cut and hurt.
0: Because there's always a little bit of truth in each comment and cut, and I know I used to think, oh, he said that. Is that what he really thinks?
1: Yeah, and
0: means?
1: You often think that later when you're not in the room. You
0: yeah.
1: think maybe she was trying to cut me and hurt me. Jesus said, our tongue is an overflow of our heart. So if we're using sarcasm all the time, it reveals something scary about our heart.
0: We're Ann and Dave Wilson. I guess that's the best Dave could say on that topic.
1: Oh, that's real nice.

0: spreading the good news across northern Canada. This is CIM.
1: I loaded up the rifle and we went to the bush the next day, and I just hid behind a tree, and I see my dad coming. I cocked the old rifle and I had it around his head, and I just followed him through the bush, and I just wanted to pull that trigger so bad. But I know to this day, I know now that it was God that kept me from doing it.
2: Stai Gute, welcome, my friends, to The Storyteller, where you'll find First Nations people from across Native North America who are following Jesus Christ without reservation. On today's program, you'll hear from a man who had an abusive father and the journey he took from hatred to forgiveness. This is a story that you don't want to miss.
1: I am Nia Carol Hill. I am Kishimokamaski Ochi. I'm Carol Hill from the United States. Myself, I'm from Mohawk tribe. My dad is from the Mohawk tribe. And I came from Maine originally. And when I was born, on February 13th, 1939. And in the spring, my grandmother came down. She had a car. Most of us didn't, just horse and buggies, but she came downstate to see us. We lived in a little shack there, and she came down to look in on us there. And when she drove into the yard, here my mother was hitched up to a cultivator. She had a birchen strap across her chest with a tailpiece of a harness around her neck, and she was pulling this cultivator. My dad was walking behind with a whip, and When my grandmother saw that, she was a very kind woman, and she just couldn't take it. She went straight in the house and never even stopped to talk to my mom. And then my dad unharnessed my mom and brought her in. And when he came in the house, my grandmother said, she told me this herself, because I was only just months old, but she said that when he came in, I just lost it, and I just started telling him off, which wasn't a good move, because he was a heavyweight champion boxer in New Hampshire State. But she said I got mad and I told him off, but he was like I wasn't even there. He walked straight by me at the bedroom, came back with a revolver and cocked it, put it to my head and said, "One more crack and I'll blow your head off." He said, "I never talked for about 3 days." And so that's how my introduction to the world, and it was pretty rough. My mom went through, I asked my mom about that story when my grandmother told me, she said that was true. And so that's the way we grew up, and it was really tough when hearing my mother screaming and the kids being beat up and thrown against the wall and thrashed around, and I was there

included as well. But I always seem to be harder to watch the other ones get it than myself, even though I didn't enjoy it any more than else. I remember this one night after I was probably 15 years old, and I heard this crying and screaming going on, and I said, "This is enough of this." And so we had lots of guns in our house, and I'm not against guns. I think they're used for hunting. We did a lot of that hunt too, but I loaded up the rifle, and we went to the bush the next day, and I just hid behind a tree, and I see my dad coming. I cocked the old rifle, and I had it around his head, and I just followed him through the bush, and I was just wanted to pull that trigger so bad. But I know to this day, I know now that it was God that kept me from doing it. I would have blown him away, no question. I could shoot a flashlight battery at 100 yards, and I would have blown him away. I had a 30-40 Krieg armor rifle. But I just knew that something, this wasn't right, even though I hated him at the time. My dad was an alcoholic, and when I was growing up, I heard the gospel here and there. Like, well, my mother always went to church, took us to church, and my dad made us go to church and things like that. And I remember going to a meeting in Bangor, Maine, and there was a lot of people there, and they gave an invitation. I went forward in that meeting, and I really wanted to get things right then, but the guy took me in the back room it was two of us, and he gave us each a Gospel of John, never explained anything, and he just left us there, and he said, "I'll be back," never came back. And for 6 years, from the time that I was 12 years old till I was 18, I didn't know which one was up. I didn't know where it was. And I wanted to be saved, but I really wasn't sure about anything. And I would pray and cry, and the same time I'd be out doing other stuff that I wasn't supposed to do, and they had to seem to have no power to do anything different. It was a real struggle. I got into stealing and all kinds of stuff. And God was convicting me all that time. I struggled, and I knew there was something wrong with my life, but I didn't know what was wrong. I knew there was things wrong in our home, but I realized myself that that I really was messed up, and I needed help. And I guess being in the place where we grew up was a place called Jungle Town. They called it that. We were called Swamp Rats, and we were just kind of the offscour, kicked around, and we were kind of rejects as far as the rest of the town. I never really understood that until I grew up, really realized my heritage. But the fact that we had to work in the woods, that wasn't a bad thing. It was probably good. I went back later to tell my dad that I thanked him for teaching me how to work, and to respect my elders, and to respect God, even though he didn't. And I had the opportunity to share the gospel with him too. That was many years later. But just to share my own testimony, when I became 18, that's when I realized that my life was going downhill fast, and we had worked hard. I never got paid. We just worked, and worked in the woods early morning till late at night. And my mother and my sisters worked. I had five brothers and five sisters, and we all worked in the woods. And at 18, I turned my heart to Christ. I guess the struggle I went through is I had heard the gospel here and there, and I knew I needed to be saved, but I just couldn't quite get a hold of it. In fact, I had heard people say that they were saved two or three times, but when I came to understand a scripture that really got to me was in 1 John chapter 5. It talks about if we receive the witness of men, the witness of God is greater. If we listen to man, and we hear the news, and we believe it happened, but we're not really sure that, but we just take it for granted. Well, if God said it, we should believe him. It says, "For this is the witness of God, which he testified of his Son. He that believeth on the Son of God hath the witness in himself. He that believeth not God hath made him a liar, because he believed not the record that God gave of his Son." That was where I had the problem. I would pray, and I'd try to do it myself, but I just knew I wasn't getting anywhere. And really what I was doing is calling God a liar, because I wasn't believing the record that he gave about his Son. Because in John chapter 20, verse 31, said, "These are written that you might believe that Jesus is the Christ, the Son of God, and that believing you might have life through his name." I'd heard that, but I didn't really come to the conclusion that I had to believe it with all my heart, until I came to understand this in 1 John 5:11. Said, "This is the record that God hath given to us eternal life, and this life is in his Son. He that hath the Son hath life, and he that hath not the Son of God hath not life."

0: These things have I written unto you, that believe on the name of the Son of God, that ye may know that ye have eternal life, that ye may believe on the name of the Son of God. And when I finally got a hold of that, something inside clicked, and from that time on I had that assurance in my heart where it said back in verse 10, we have the witness in ourselves. And God opened that into my heart so that I really believe that he entered my heart at that time. And I have eternal life because he said so, not because I think so or hope so. But I know he said it, he did it, Christ paid the price. I accepted that, and on the basis of that, I have eternal life today, and I know that for sure. I've heard more times than enough. I used to be a Christian. One time I was a Christian. I don't understand it anymore because that's the way I was going through until I came to understand that being born again, it didn't say being born again and again and again. And when I was born again, I was born into God's family. I belong to God forever. I have eternal life. Eternal life is Christ. And he said that, Jesus said that when he was praying in John 17. This is eternal life, that they may know thee, the only true God, and Jesus Christ, whom thou hast sent. And so when I received Christ, I received eternal life. And I was so happy. I'm glad we had a pastor back home. His name was Bob Dunlop. And interesting enough, after all these years, I was saved 47 years ago. And he is a pastor in Rivers, not too far from us here in Manitoba. I don't know who's following who, but anyway, he was the one that came to our house, and he came to the woods with us and to visit, to share with us. And he was the one that I went to when I really, really wanted to get straightened out. And he showed me the way, and that's when I received Jesus Christ as my Savior. And from that time, I never looked back. I had my struggles like anyone else, but when I understood that he had given me eternal life, there was no way I wanted to go back and feed in the garbage. I just wanted to walk with God. And so that fall, I went to Bible school at New Brunswick Bible Institute. And I was there for 3 years. That's where I met my wife, Kathy. Then we went to the mission field, and that was interesting, too. We had thought about going different places, but the Lord led us to work with Native people. And it was interesting that I was working with Natives because I was Native, and that was kind of cool. A lot of my people are struggling. They can't seem to forgive or can't seem to get clear of this bitterness, from the past. And we have to leave that behind. The only way we're ever going to amount anything ourselves is to get away from that. And that people questioned about that too. They said, how could God change? Just wanted to see him get straightened out with God. Eh? In fact, when he left home, he ran away, eventually took off and remarried out in Washington State. But I didn't see him for 23 years, but I hunted him down and I went to see him. I spent 4 days with him and sharing the gospel and shared about Christ and what Christ had done for me, and he seemed really open to it. I don't know if he got saved. I don't know that. My brother and I had his funeral when he was 74 years old, when he died there. And so that was tough, but with all that, and I know my brothers and sisters went through a terrible time, but I often think, though, when especially today when you hear so much about abuse, I've shared some of this with different ones and say, well, we thought we had been abused until you tell your story, but it's not how much you've been abused, it's just abuse. But the forgiveness, when God forgave me, I just knew I had to forgive him too. And God just gave me a peace about it. And I've never had any resentment. God took that away, completely away. And I just, all I can say is I had compassion for him after that. And all my brothers and sisters, most of them have come to the Lord now. And God really changed our hearts. And it had to be God. There's no question about it. The blessing is just unreal to know Christ and to walk with him and to see so many different ones from different tribes coming to trust in Jesus Christ. And we're doing a series on Revelation right now, and it says some from every tribe and nation and tongue and people will be there. And that's what I'm looking forward to today, when I see all our tribes and different people that we have met all over the world, from all over the world, different tribes and Aboriginals who've trusted in Jesus Christ.
1: Are you trusting in Jesus Christ? He will save you just like he did for Carol and give you power to change. It doesn't matter who you are or what you've done. God tells us in his word, all have sinned. We all need a Savior, or we'll face God's judgment for our sin. Did you know that Christ

0: Jesus came into the world to save sinners? That includes all of us. My friend, it's time to turn to God and let Him forgive, cleanse, and heal you. He'll do that if you'll come to Him through His Son, Jesus Christ. He tells us, "Believe on the Lord Jesus Christ, and you shall be saved." 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
4: Here are the current weather conditions as issued by Environment Canada.
5: High level, clear, 16, wind calm. Taking a look at Fort Vermilion, 17,
4: wind from the south-southwest at 4 kilometers an hour.
5: Taking a look at Lacrete, 20, or Garden River, 16, wind calm. And finally, Fort Chipewyan, clear, 17,
4: wind from the east-northeast at 5 kilometers an hour. This has been your local weather update here on CIM Radio.
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0: Hi, I'm John Sorensen, president of Evangelism Explosion International, and you're listening to Share Life Today. I asked Alexander Konoskov what God is doing through Evangelism Explosion in Kazakhstan, and he said,
1: it's very, very suitable to work together and to spread out Evangelism Explosion. And we shared to other pastors that we love each other, and Evangelism Explosion is an interdenominational ministry. And because of that, each director should develop Evangelism Explosion inside his denomination.
0: I love hearing that. The gospel has a way of bringing believers together. When our focus is on helping people know Jesus, our differences become much smaller. So here's a simple challenge. Partner with other believers in sharing your faith. 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Need help getting started? 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

0: Sarcasm in marriage. Let's talk about that. Is it always destructive?
1: What are you talking about?
2: This is Real Family Life with Dave and Ann Wilson.
1: What's sarcasm? I never use sarcasm.
0: We used to do it all the time.
1: Yeah, and I think it can be very destructive. I mean, it can be fun, and you can always sort of flirt with each other with it, but if you're not careful, it can cut and hurt.
0: Because there's always a little bit of truth in each comment and cut. And I know I used to think, oh, he said that. Is that what he really thinks?
1: Yeah,
0: it means?
1: You often think that later when you're not in the room. You think maybe she was trying to cut me and hurt me. Jesus said, our tongue is an overflow of our heart. Mm-hmm. So if we're using sarcasm all the time, it reveals something scary about our heart.
0: We're Ann and Dave Wilson. I guess that's the best Dave could say on that topic.
1: Oh, that's real nice.
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Dad, let's have some tea. 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And there she stands all dressed up, cute as she can be. That's what God had in mind when he made

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In our hearts we know that picture is so right.

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1: Guilt sucks the life out of our souls. Grace restores it. This is Max Lucado. No one had more reason to feel the burden of guilt than did the Apostle Paul. He had orchestrated the deaths of Christians, an ancient version of a terrorist. Yet, Paul gave his guilt to Jesus, period. He surrendered it to Jesus. As a result, he could write, "I am still not all that I should be, but I am bringing all my energies to bear on this one thing, forgetting the past and looking forward to what lies ahead. I strain to reach the end of the race and receive the prize for which God is calling us up to heaven because of what Christ Jesus did for us." What would the apostle say to the guilt-ridden? Simply this: rejoice in the Lord's mercy. Trust in His ability to forgive. Cast yourself upon the grace of Christ and Christ alone. This is Max Lucado.
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1: This is Max McLean. 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Listen to the Bible from Psalm 89. I will declare that your love stands firm forever, that you established your faithfulness in heaven itself. You said, I have made a covenant with my chosen one. I have sworn to David my servant. I will establish your line forever and make your throne firm through all generations. The heavens praise your wonders, O Lord, your faithfulness too in the assembly of the holy ones. For who in the skies above can compare with the Lord? Who is like the Lord among the heavenly beings? From Psalm 89. Listen to the Bible. It's great for the soul.
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0: Spreading the good news across Northern Canada. This is CIM.

0: your doctor, your whatever professional works for you. They don't tell you what to do. You're a grown-up, boys and girls. And so I've occasionally had attorneys that got confused and thought they were going to tell me what to do, and they got fired. And so my financial advisor tells me what to do, tells me you have a wrong relationship with your financial advisor. Your real estate agent tells you what you're going to do. No, it's my freaking money. I tell you what to do. I ask you for advice and to teach me something I didn't know, present to me ideas I hadn't thought of, for me to consider what I'm going to do with my money. And this is how you approach dealing with a financial advisor. When your financial advisor tells you what to do, all of a sudden you start worrying about their conflict of interest. Like, he doesn't want you to sell his stock because he wants to get paid to manage it.
1: Yeah.
0: Hello. Instead of you paying off your stupid car payment.

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1: Are you looking for love in all the wrong places? I'm Katrina, and I want to warn you against that. I fell in love with a Navy man and thought being lovers was the answer, but he didn't respect me. He treated me even worse after we were married. I thought children were the answer, but after our daughter was born, my husband spent even more time with his girlfriends. I turned to a lover of my own, got pregnant, and had an abortion. My husband took a job in the Netherlands and wanted me to join him to save our marriage. So I went, but soon discovered that he had a mistress there, too. We fought bitterly, and I returned home after 3 months. He begged me to come back, and I did, but I couldn't forgive his betrayal with a woman who pretended to be my friend. I took my daughter home and got a divorce. My daughter and I both ended up in therapy, especially after my brief second attempt at marriage that failed. Then, foolishly, I lived with a man again. Twice he insisted I get an abortion. Once I nearly died. The end came when I needed surgery for a mass on my spine, and he neither came to the hospital nor called. My former husband visited with his wife and prayed for me. He had found Christ and told me how much Jesus would change my life. He was right. I spent days alone at home, crying out to God before I humbled myself and asked His forgiveness. Today, I am a counselor at a crisis pregnancy center, pointing lost women to the real love of their lives, Jesus Christ. If the Son, therefore, shall make you free, you shall be free indeed.
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0: 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Hi, Jonathan. How are you?
1: Hi, Dave. How are you?
0: Better than I deserve, sir. How can we help?
1: I need some help.
0: Okay.
1: I'm about $3,000 in personal loan debt.
0: Mm-hmm.
1: I'm struggling to, like, sometimes pay all my bills, sometimes get groceries, food.
0: Mm-hmm.
1: And, yeah, I've been sure for everybody on your show, and I just need some help.
0: Okay. How old are you?
1: 33.
0: Okay. And what do you earn? What do you do for a living?
1: I'm a Chick-fil-A delivery driver.
0: Okay. And so what do you make a year? What are you making a month, a year?
1: A month? Say about $2,500 a month.

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2: In high level, clear,
1: 13.
2: Wind calm. In Fort Vermilion, 15.
1: Wind from the southwest
2: at 4 kilometers an hour. For Lacrete, 17. In Garden River, 15. Wind calm.
1: And finally,
2: Fort Chipewyan, clear, 16.
1: Wind from the east-northeast
2: at 9 kilometers an hour.
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0: Andrew is in Salt Lake City. Hi, Andrew. How are you?
1: I'm doing great, Dave. Thanks for taking my call. I've been a longtime listener, and I really appreciate it.
0: Sure. What's up?
1: Well, I've got a question. My wife and I were wondering, we had actually a negative net worth just 10 years ago, and we have completely changed our life a good amount of that is due to your teaching, and we really appreciate that.
0: Well, thank you.
1: The problem, which is not a bad problem that we have now, but we're just trying to figure out, like, are we putting too much into our 401k accounts now? So we're currently putting about 25% of our gross income into our 401k. That includes our Roth as well. We just thought we were so far behind for

0: No matter what you're going through, find somebody that's worse off than you and then go help them, because it'll take the focus off your problems.
1: Sometimes the fastest way out of your own pain is to help someone else through theirs. Hi, I'm Mark Gothier with Crew and Making Your Life Count. Tim Barker discovered that compassion changes not only the people around you, but your own heart too.
0: Before we go pointing the finger at somebody, just walk alongside them. Find somebody that's worse off than you and then go help them, because it'll take the focus off your problems and you'll see that other people are going through challenges and it will give you a tremendous amount of empathy. I didn't have that before. I only had that after I lost everything.
1: Pain can make you bitter or it can make you compassionate. Choose to care. Choose to serve. And watch how God changes lives, including your own. Finding

0: I have no idea.
1: It's very strange. It's very strange. I thought the property was worth more than it is, maybe. I can't tell what's going on.
0: Yeah, me neither.
1: Once I got that last piece of information, my head went on tilt.
0: Why don't you get more information and call us back? That'd be fun.
1: If you want to. Yeah. But you need to get some independent people outside of his circle, a CCIM, to look at this with you. And they're going to talk to you about borrowing money. I'm not. But other than that, they'll know what's going on.

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0: 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United, you stand, but divided, they fall. 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

0: Welcome back to the Ramsey Show in the Fair Winds Credit Union studio. Jade Washaw, Ramsey personality, number one best-selling author, is my co-host today. Jason is in Philadelphia. Hi, Jason. What's up?
1: Hello. Hey, Dylan, Dave. Long story short, I'm 38 years old. I'm a heavy equipment operator for a union in New Jersey. And unfortunately, I've made very, not even bad, but horrible financial decisions throughout my life. I am ready to make a complete change because of my financial situation. It has caused me to lose a fiance recently.
0: Whoa.
1: I am a father to a five-year-old. And I just need a battle plan. I do have something that presented itself recently. I also do plumbing on the side. And, I have an opportunity, but it might be a big risk.
0: What are you making as a heavy equipment operator? You ought to be making bank.
1: I make pretty good. It depends if you work overtime or not. But like, for example, last year, I think I made $115.
0: Yeah. Okay.
2: Is keeping a job the problem? What's been the problem?
1: The problem is, I went through a divorce. I have child support. I have daycare payments. I have, a car payment that is astronomical. That I can't even get out of because I'm under, $10,000 to $11,000 underwater on it.
2: We'll help with that.
1: I'm totally like probably $65,000 to $70,000 in debt.
0: Okay, so let me ask you this. I love the way you opened the conversation. It's like, help me, I'm ready to change. That's my favorite kind of person because I've been there myself. The person that's sick and tired of being sick and tired, they're ready to do something. I don't have to talk them into it. They're going to do something because things have to change. And that means your mind is in a perfect place on this. Congratulations. I'm sorry you had to go through all this crap to get there, but that's normal human stuff, right? I had to go broke to get there. So I understand. So, really it sounds like though that, you've made a couple bonehead moves, but more than anything, you just hadn't paid attention. You made decent to great money, and you just hadn't paid attention, and it just all kind of frittered away, and you don't even know where all of it went. Is that right?
1: Yes. Yes.
0: Yeah. I thought so, because that's fairly normal,
2: yeah.
0: Okay, in your situation. So thank you for saying that. So here's what's...

0: weird. 90% of solving where you are and turning you into a millionaire is to start paying attention. And you're ready to do that. Because here, if you have a game plan, anything that interrupts that game plan is off limits. And but when you okay. don't have a game plan, everything that's stupid looks smart. So when you say, I have got to go from where I am to a millionaire status, I need $1 million net worth, I'm 33, or I'm 38, I want to be there by the time I'm 48 or by the time I'm 50, and I think you can do that probably, all right? But you're going to have to actually pay freaking attention to every single financial transaction and make every one of those dollars you work so hard for behave, okay? Because they've not been behaving.
1: No.
0: Money is a great slave. It is a horrible master. It will do what you tell it to do. And if you tell it to do nothing, it runs wild. And so that's what's been going on. All right, now, so you got a stupid car. Tell me about the car. How much do you owe on it?
2: So I owe about right around $30,000 on it. I pay like $900 a month, not including
0: you
2: the
0: owe
2: insurance.
0: $30,000, and it's worth, you think it's worth around $20,000.
2: Yeah, it's a 21 GMC Sierra.
0: Why do you think it's worth $20,000?
2: I just did looked it up, and I went to dealerships before to see what they would give me, and it was around $20,000 to $21,000.
0: Okay, dealerships give you wholesale; they resell the car and make a profit over that, which means you could put it on Craigslist and probably sell it for $25,000.
2: Mm-hmm. Correct. I just don't have the excess to.
0: Yeah,
2: pay
0: well, we're gonna figure that out. Who do you owe the $30,000 to?
2: I guess the TD bank or whatever it is, the auto.
0: No, I mean, what's the name of the organization that you send payments to, honey?
2: Oh, yeah, the TD Auto Finance.
0: Okay. All right. So so it's a high interest rate.
2: Yeah, 11.9%.
0: Yeah, you got screwed twice. Okay. And, wow. And so your credit's probably ripped up, isn't it?
2: My credit is pretty bad. Like I said, I have about $70,000 in debt, $30,000 from the truck. I have $6,000 in credit cards. I have $20,000 in student loans that I got 10 to 15 years ago and never paid for them.
0: Mm-hmm.
2: I actually just got done about a year or two ago paying back taxes that I owed.
0: Good.
2: So I've just been in a whirlwind.
0: Okay. So what we're going to do now is we're going to take all the overtime we can take, and we're going to get on an every dollar budget. We're going to sign you up. We're going to give you the premium version. And we're going to be on beans and rice and beans. You now have no life. You're not going to be seeing the inside of a restaurant unless it's your extra job and you're not going on vacation. I want you to work like a maniac, and I want you to stack $5,000 or $6,000 as fast as you can stack it and get this car sold.
2: Yeah, so right now I do have about $5,000 in the bank.
0: Sell the car.
2: I do have a second job that
0: sell the car.
2: I might have a big opportunity on, but it would be a huge risk.
0: I don't need any risks right now. I need money.
2: Well, it would be money, and it'd be potential for me to make a lot more money.
0: Really? More than you're making is $115 a year as a heavy equipment operator.
2: So, yeah, it would give me an opportunity to learn more about the plumbing and then honestly open my own plumbing business.
1: What's the how long does it take for this to unfold?
2: Well, I do the plumbing now. I am in the union, so I could shelf my book and go to work for this company full time. I could work either 6 or 7 days, whatever. But I would have to work 6 days to make the same amount of money that I would make working just the 40 hours.
0: No, I don't need to start a business right now. Right now, I need to stack money. So I want you to get the car. I want you to get a little bit of more money, maybe $6,000 or $7,000, and I want you to get this car sold. I want you to work all the overtime you can work at something. I don't care what, but you need $150,000 income in the next 12 months. And no, we don't need to go into business, and no, we don't need to do all this opportunity bull crap. You need to get your mess cleaned up, and then we'll talk about doing that.
2: Okay.
0: But you got about 12 months of just tearing the head off this thing, man. Because here's the thing. You sell the car, then $26,000, and get you a junker car to drive back and forth to work to run the heavy equipment, and you don't need a car to date because you're not going on any dates. You're broke, okay? And you're not going to do nothing. You're just going to work all the time for 1 year, and you'll be 100% debt-free. How would it feel to have no

0: payments and be in control of your money.
1: It would feel incredible.
0: As soon as you do that, you're ready to talk about doing the plumbing gig.
1: Okay.
0: But you got to get, you can't be doing two things at once. You need to focus on the cleanup here, and learning to tell your money what to do is the key to that. It cleans it up for you. So hang on, Christian will pick up, and we're going to get you signed up for financial peace. But don't be chasing something that's going to get you out. The secret sauce for your success is not plumbing. The secret sauce for your success is the guy in your mirror. 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But you go make some money and make your money behave and clean this mess up.

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1: Trish and I celebrate our 10-year anniversary. The church is turning 3 years old as well. We had just raised $1 million to buy the building that we were meeting in. Just so much momentum and so much belief that God was in this vision. And we go on this cruise to celebrate our 10-year anniversary, and we're just in a really dark place. We had become really good ministry partners and really toxic marriage partners.
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2: We have Justin and Trish Davis back on Family Life Today. I did not know you were on Family Life Today before we were the hosts.
1: Absolutely.
2: You guys must be really old. That must be
4: what we are. It's true. We claim that now.
3: No, you're not.
2: Do you remember what year it was?
1: It was 2013.
2: Mm-hmm. Oh,
1: so we were actually with Dennis Rainey in Arkansas.
2: Yeah.
1: So it's great to be with you guys in Florida.
3: Yes, it is.
2: True. Yeah, we think Florida's pretty
3: nice.
2: Well,
3: we were just talking before we started recording that you guys, we feel like when we've heard your story, like, they are us.
2: I literally was watching you on YouTube, and I didn't know the rest of your story. So I just heard the first part, and I said to Anna, I go, this is like our story. You know, we thought marriage would be great. It was terrible. We hated each other. We're trying to change each other. I'm like, this is us. And then there's layers.
3: And layers.
2: We didn't know.
3: Like, we feel so much better about ourselves now. Because you guys, like, fell down the cliff. So we're like, they had more stuff than we do. How is this even possible?
4: So we say that, you know, once you get to know the Davises, if you're not inspired, you'll just feel better about yourself.
2: Yeah.
4: That is something that we, you know will happen.
2: So tell us, we thought we'd start with a fun little question.
1: Okay.
2: See if you know each other very well.
4: Okay.
2: All right. The question would be, Justin, you have to tell us what Trish's shampoo is. And Trish, you got to tell us what Justin's favorite restaurant is.
1: Her shampoo is Aveda.
4: It's true.
2: Hey, I think that's yours.
4: No.
2: I was like trying to come up with a name driving in. Like,
1: it's a fancy shampoo that she earns points with. And
4: I get really excited when I get my shampoo. So that's why he knows.
3: I might get shampoo day. See, the it's very impressive because you don't have hair.
1: It's true.
3: Which means you don't use that shampoo and you still know what it is.
1: Yeah.
4: That's true.
2: What she's saying is you're a better man than me. That's what I just heard.
4: I know.
2: Because I have no idea. What's yours?
3: I use a whole bunch of
2: That's what I thought.
3: Yeah. Okay. Yeah. I've got like four bottles.
2: I mean, they're all over the shower, everywhere. There's more than 8 bottles. There's all kinds of stuff.
3: There is.
4: Options open.
3: That's right.
2: But you knew. That's pretty. Do you know his restaurant?
3: That is hard. See?
4: So
2: it could be restaurant, could be fast food.
4: One.
3: Okay, wait. Let's do. We'll do two.
4: Okay.
3: What's his go-to if you're going to go out and do some, like, good eating? Like, something good. And then what's his fast food, like, something quick?
4: Fast food is definitely Raising Cane's.
3: Really?
4: I may have
1: DoorDashed
4: that
1: to the hotel last night.
2: I was going
1: to
2: say, we got him down here.
3: Yeah. I feel like I haven't had much of that. That is chicken.
1: It is chicken.
3: And it's good?
1: It's only chicken.
3: Yeah, it's only chicken.
1: I don't want to be blasphemous against Chick-fil-A. I don't consider them in the same. Chick-fil-A would be probably, you know, better fries. I like the Chick-fil-A fries and better tea.
3: Oh, you are.
1: But the chicken strips from Raising Cane's, they're a whole other level.
3: Come on.
1: Yeah.
3: We have to try it.
2: Okay. Maybe we can get them to sponsor us.
4: Do you want me to share your real favorite place that may be slightly embarrassing, or do you want me to?

0: But like,
1: we want the embarrassing one.
2: I love that Jess Nari knows.
3: Obsessed with Texas Roadhouse.
2: I love that place too.
1: You want to go tonight?
4: My kids make fun of me because, you know, I have the app. You can order to go. It's right by our house. I go pick it up.
3: And you took Zeke there on Sunday. Yeah, our first grandchild went to
4: Texas Roadhouse for the first time. Isn't that the one with the peanuts?
1: Yeah,
4: he's 2 months old.
2: You know, somebody that's really a foodie, they just gone, he's not a foodie if it's Texas Roadhouse. But I'm telling you, that's one of our favorites.
1: Oh, yeah.
4: It's not the best place for a steak, but it's
1: pretty good.
4: I mean, it's like $14.99. You know what I mean? Like, I'm like, I can't go to Costco and get a steak. I get a whole meal for $14.99.
3: I know. Something that has been true about our whole entire marriage, it will never change. People have tried to change me as my kids have gotten older, but I am a horrible cook. Like, I have gifts. That is not one of them. You put me in a hoarder's house and I'll make it beautiful. I open up the pantry and it's like,
1: do you guys eat out crickets. A lot?
4: We do.
2: Who's the one who's the first to say, let's go here? When you say, hey, we're going out tonight, who usually picks? Oh.
4: That's only because you say, I don't care, just pick something.
3: Because I will say, fight. Here we go. I'll say, hey, do you want to go? I'm not feeling that. What about? I'm not feeling that. I'm like, why don't you just, where do you want to go?
2: Yeah.
3: So I'm a human garbage disposal. I'll eat anything. So I don't really, but I do have this weird quirk about me that I don't like sitting. I'm like, what is wrong with me? Justin and I grew up very low income. So like, we didn't grow up even going to fast food. Like that was, so I don't know what has happened to me, but I don't like sitting next to the kitchen.
2: Oh,
3: it's like a noise thing. I know. So I will say I am weird in that.
4: Yeah.
3: It's not even about the food. It's about where I'm sitting. So
4: that's true.
2: That's fun. Wow.
1: Yeah. Well, somehow we got to transition from that to marriage. How did we end up
3: marriage
1: here?
3: Marriage gets weird, everybody.
1: We've hinted at it, this story.
4: Yeah. Mm-hmm.
1: So tell our listeners and people watching on YouTube, what's the story? Mm-hmm. I mean, you've told it many, many times.
4: Yeah.
1: I've watched you. I've listened to you. So take us through your journey. It's pretty epic.
2: Yeah, it is.
4: Well, we met in 1993. Trisha and I went to the same Bible college in Central Illinois. And I like
1: to. Were you allowed to date and hold hands at that Bible college?
4: It was conservative, but not that conservative. She could wear pants. She didn't have to wear a skirt, which was nice. But she was a freshman. I was a junior. And I tell people all the time, I loved me. I wanted her to love me. And true. But we really.
1: See, that's why you're like us. I was the same way.
2: Yeah, you were.
3: It was true.
4: It was love at first sight for me. I don't know why she took so long to catch on. But we met, and you know, after we fell in love, we fell in love with not just this idea that God would use us in our marriage, but God would use us to change the world.
2: And you're both believers. Did you grow up in homes that were Christian homes?
3: Yeah, I mean, we grew up, the only thing that was the same growing up is we grew up lower income, but I grew up just south of Chicago in a city called Joliet, Illinois.
2: Oh, yeah.
3: Super diverse. And, you know, I grew up with crime and gang membership was normal. In my high school, it was very multicultural. So I was kind of in my own bubble and how I grew up in the way that the world worked.
2: And the way you viewed the world, probably.
3: The way I viewed the world, yeah. And so my parents didn't know Jesus growing up, and they kind of had their own really hard story. My mom lost her dad when she was in eighth grade, and then her mom died 2 years later.
1: Wow.
3: And so she was separated from family, and then my dad is Hispanic and grew up in a family that was split, you know, regionally. So like his dad left the country, and I'm not really sure like when he went back. And so there was a lot of, we struggled to stay in our homes. Like there was a lot of things that my family struggled with, but I had no idea. Hmm. I felt, you know, very loved and secure in my family. I have an older sister, a younger brother. And so all of that was going on, but I grew up, felt very loved, and there was a confidence in that love. My dad didn't make it past the eighth grade. So like going to college wasn't like, yay, you. It was like, what are you doing? Why are you leaving? Mm. And so when I met Justin, there was such a cultural shift. I was at this small little Bible college in the middle of nowhere. And then I meet Justin, who in my mind kind of represented this new culture. Mm. And I was very defensive because I was so fearful of like really not knowing how this

0: new world worked. And so when we fell in love really with Jesus, like my upbringing, we went to church, but my family was not, I wouldn't say they were like ministry forward, that they ever spoke that into us. And so meeting Justin was like this new beginning with God, and even, you know, new beginning in our entire life to say we could literally change the world by telling people about Jesus.
1: But I love that you both were on that same page, like we could change the world together.
2: Mm-hmm. Yeah, when Trish and I actually started dating, before we started dating, I was doing a weekend youth ministry. And so, you know, I would drive, you know, 2 hours to this little country church, and I would go in on Saturday, and then we'd do, you know, children's church on Sunday morning, and then Sunday school, and then I would stay and do youth group on Sunday night, and then drive back to school. Well, I would go in and I would do the lesson, and Trish would do special music. She was a vocalist, and so I'm like, man, we're a power couple. You can sing, I can preach. And so that was really kind of how our ministry relationship started to, you know, to build, is just allowing our giftedness and how God had wired us to complement one another. And so when we got married in 1995, going on our honeymoon was the second vacation that either of us had ever been on. I mean, that's how poor we were. Mm-hmm. And so just talking about restaurants, like the only time I ever remember sitting down at a restaurant growing up was after a funeral.
1: Wow.
2: Like we never went out to
3: the
2: eat.
3: Sizzler.
1: Sizzler. Oh, I remember Sizzler.
0: Sizzler.
2: Yeah. So it was one of those things where having a college degree, getting a full-time salary, like my dad was a machinist. He worked on an hourly basis my whole life. And so we always struggled financially. We were always borrowing money from my grandma. We lived in, I moved 17 times from the time I was in kindergarten until I graduated high school.
1: Wow.
2: And so just there was such an insecurity and such a feeling of scarcity that I just constantly had. And so, you know, going into youth ministry, making the big bucks really helped solve that. No, but we had this vision, right, that God was going to use us to change the world. And so I think we had a belief that if we just love God and love each other, life's going to go up and to the right. And so, you know, we spent the first 7 years of our marriage in youth ministry, and then felt like God had laid on our heart this vision to plant a church for people who didn't go to church. And I was 28 at the time. We had two kids at the time, and Trisha just found out that she was pregnant with our third child.
1: As a mom, have you ever lost your temper and thought, wow, how did that escalate so fast? Because mom anger usually isn't just about the spilled milk or sibling arguments. And
4: nope.
1: that gets you angry. But there's often something deeper going on.
4: We have been there. And guess what? We've got a 5-session video series from author and mom of 4, Janelle Breitenstein. And let me tell you, she gets real. She gets real about her life and her anger and her own struggles with anger and what God has taught her through them. And let me tell you, you're going to discover practical tools, biblical encouragement, and you'll get insight into the fears and triggers fueling your reactions.
1: It's so good. So you can sign up today at familylife.com/momanger. Again, that's familylife.com/momanger.
2: We had no idea how to start a church, and so we just sold everything that we owned. We had a family that would paid our deposit and our first 3 months rent at this apartment complex. Hmm. We had $5,000 to our name, which means we didn't own a lot of stuff.
0: And it sounds kind of sad, but our kids were, how old were the boys when we planted?
2: Well, you were pregnant with Isaiah, who's 22 now, but Micah was
0: 4 and 6.
2: 8 and 6, I think. Or
0: yeah,
2: eight
0: kind of around there. But what they remember about us moving into this apartment is we put them in the master bedroom and it had a garden tub. And they had never seen a garden tub before. And so they thought that we had moved to this magical place because it had a pool in the bathroom.
2: Wow.
3: So like, we are the richest kids
0: ever. Yeah. So like even our kids in this process that seems like we were giving up so much in our minds. And I think for you guys probably as well, the season when we were planting, culturally, it was completely different. We didn't have social media.
2: Right.
0: Our friends who were planting in a church in another city or state, they could have 500 people. You had no idea. And so when you had 50 yeah. people and you had 25 last week, it was easy to find wins within your community
2: right.
0: and feel whole in it. So there was just, it was just a season of, you know, back then 80% of church plants failed. So the fact that our church wasn't just like, it was thriving, and it was this amazing experience. And so it was hard work, but it was probably the happiest.

0: busiest we had ever been in my mind in ministry, but that didn't equate into a healthy marriage. And that was very, it threw us. Like, it didn't make sense to the formula that Bible college taught us, that if you love God and you have a good ministry, then having good ministry will give you everything else relationally. And that wasn't true.
1: Yeah. And I think just the pressure of church planting and pastoring, my character was not as developed as my giftedness. And so I spent a lot of time reading leadership books and trying to grow in my skills and abilities, but I never really took the time to develop a deeper character. And so as the ministry grew and the pressure grew, there began to be cracks in the foundation of my faith, and then cracks in our relationship that began to rise to the surface. And so,
2: I mean, that right there, that's a big deal.
1: Yeah.
2: Not only in ministry, but in life, because you get married a lot of times, you're struggling, you have kids, you're exhausted, you're trying to make money for your families. And so you're just, that whole thing of your character, who thinks about that? You're going to church, whether right. you're in ministry or not, but I don't think we even had that thought about character back in the day. We love Jesus. We're going to serve him. I don't know about my character or my past trauma or any of that.
1: Right.
2: Do you feel like that?
3: Yeah. I mean, what you described, I think, is even the current church, you know, you get a gifted leader or two. You have a good band.
2: Good vocalist.
3: You can grow a church. I hate to say that,
1: yeah.
3: but I saw it happen. And so, I mean, character obviously is really important, but to the average church attender, if they like the sermon and they feel like it was a good day, they're not asking too many questions about the character of the leader. So sad.
1: Yeah.
3: Which is true in marriage as well. It's like, yeah, are we happy? Okay, we're happy. And there could be this secret life going on. Eventually, you know, it's going to come out. Whatever you're playing with in the dark will come out in the light eventually. Yeah.
2: Mm-hmm. So Justin, when you talk about character, what are you talking about?
1: Well, I mean, it was, you know, little things, you know, exaggeration or just a feeling of inadequacy that I would project confidence or project that things were better than they really were. It wasn't malicious deception.
2: Right.
1: It was little things that were either kept from Trish or from the board or from the elders. There was a belief that if Trish really knew me, she wouldn't love me. And so I can't really share the real parts or the real struggles that I'm going through because I'm trying to protect her. And so there was a belief that I was actually helping our relationship by not being fully honest or fully known. And, you know, the word intimacy means to be fully known. And anytime we compromise truth in a relationship, we place a lid on the amount of intimacy that relationship is capable of experiencing. And I did the same thing in my relationship with God. I would compartmentalize my life, even as a pastor, and I would think, well, I just need to read the Bible more. I just need to pray more, or I just need to, I use spiritual disciplines almost as Tylenol and to treat the symptoms of the issues that I had rather than allowing God to say, okay, search my heart and know me. I was looking at the fruit rather than the root of some of the things that I was struggling with. And so Trish and I celebrate our 10-year anniversary. The church is turning 3 years old as well. We had just gone through a capital campaign. This is 2000.
3: Those are always fun.
1: Oh, yeah. This is 2005. We had just raised $1 million to buy the building that we were meeting in. Church was running about 700 people at the time. Average age was about 28. Just so much momentum and so much belief that God was in this vision. And we go on this cruise to celebrate our 10-year anniversary, and we're just in a really dark place. We had become really good ministry partners and really toxic marriage partners.
0: Yeah. Well, and I say maybe this is like a Midwest thing, but what we've come to recognize, I think even in American culture, we kind of look to the next thing. And back then it was like the only thing left, right? Because we had success here. We had success here was we're tired and we just need a break. So, you know, we just look to the next milestone, like, or the next achievement. And that was like, okay, we just need to achieve some rest. And so we go on this cruise, we have a great time. And then when we step off the cruise, we step right back into the dysfunctional relationship cycles.
2: So, but when you are in the cruise, you got along okay, all of that.

0: nobody needed us and we didn't need to be on a schedule.
1: But you didn't go deep.
2: No.
1: Did you ever go deep?
2: About 3 months later when everything imploded.
1: Okay, go there.
2: Yeah, so we came back from the cruise and, you know, as Trish said, stepped right back into the same dysfunctional communication, conflict resolution. All of the things that plagued us before were now just more intensified because fall's kicking off and we got to get the thing going. And so I came home from church in October of 2005 and Trish was laying down for an afternoon nap. And I said, hey, we need to have a conversation. And she said, okay, about what? And I said, about us. And she said, well, what about us? And I just said, I'm done. And she said, you're done with what? And I said, I'm done with you. Like, I don't want to be married to you anymore. I don't want to be in ministry anymore. I'm having an affair. It's with your best friend. I want to be with her. And, you know, even, you know, 20 plus years later, I wish it was a confession of remorse and I wish it was a confession of repentance. It was just a confession of resignation. And I think, you know, if you've had any relationship, you know how you can get in this pattern where you give and you give and you give to a relationship and what you think should be given in return isn't reciprocated. Mm. And a sense of entitlement begins to live in your heart and that person can never repay you all that you think they owe. And that's where I was, you know, 10 years
1: ago. And you're blaming the other person.
2: Yeah. She's not going to be the wife I felt like I deserved. And so I'm done.
3: I mean, how did you get to, I mean, you just laid a bomb.
0: Yeah.
3: Kaboom. Yeah. Our listeners are still like, wait. Did I hear that? Like, They're probably rewinded.
1: You just had the cruise. You guys had fun. What?
3: Yeah. And you just preached that day?
2: I preached that day on healthy relationships was the title of the message.
1: Come on.
2: Yeah.
3: So what was it about that day that you said, today's the day I just have to say this?
2: This relationship had been going on for a few months and I wasn't going to cover it up anymore. I wasn't going to play the game or, you know, the charade anymore. And so
0: and we kind of, I can't explain it. It's like, I knew, but I didn't know. Like,
3: you knew something was up.
0: I knew something was up.
1: Did you not want to know?
0: I don't know. You know, I think there's something on the, you know, psychology side of it, of what your brain does to protect your heart. And I do remember going the day before I was leading worship and I went and got a brand new outfit with money we didn't have. And I'm kind of it's weird for what I do for a living, but I'm actually really camera shy and I'm more shy in that. But, you know, that's another thing. So that's not like me to go, I'm going to make myself stick out and I'm going to look beautiful. But when I walked in, people were like, Trish, you look amazing. And I was in a mission to make my husband see me. But he was the only one who didn't see me.
1: Mm.
0: And so I remember, you know, going up, we were in the school at this time. And I came to go get on the stage and I saw them talking. And it was like, I just, in my spirit, like.
1: Them meaning your girlfriend.
0: Mm-hmm, my best friend and them Justin. Talking. It's like people, you know, who get upset with the woman who's been through, you know, an abusive relationship. And that wasn't our relationship at that moment. But you're like, why don't you see? Or like watching a scary movie and you're like, girl, run. You know, it's like I couldn't put two and two together. But after the service, her husband had and he had confronted Justin. And that's kind of when the rails went off.
1: We're ending this one on a cliffhanger, aren't we?
3: There's a lot more to come, and I'm excited for you guys to hear the rest. So, Justin and Trisha will be back with us tomorrow. And but
1: again, their book is called One Choice Away from Change, Break the Cycles That Hurt Your Relationships and Hold You Back. Justin and Trisha Davis.
3: And you can go to familylifetoday.com and click on the link on the show notes there to get that book. But you got to come back tomorrow because there's a lot more coming.
1: There's so much. Come back and hear the rest of their story.
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3: For High Level, clear, 11, wind calm. For Fort Vermilion, 14, wind calm. In Lacrete, 15. For Garden River, 13, wind calm. And Fort Chipewyan, clear, 15,
2: wind from the east-northeast at 9 kilometers an hour. This has been your local weather update here on CIM Radio.
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1: Matthew 26:36 and 26:38 through 39. Then Jesus went with his disciples to a place called Gethsemane. My soul is overwhelmed with sorrow to the point of death. My Father, if it is possible, may this cup be taken from me, yet not as I will, but as you will. Gethsemane was a garden outside Jerusalem where Jesus often went with his disciples, here as described in Luke chapter 22. Jesus prayed until his sweat was like drops of blood, and he was in anguish. The depth of his sorrow was so overwhelming it nearly killed him before he went to the cross. It wasn't the physical pain he dreaded so much as bearing the Father's wrath against our sin. This was his greatest source of agony, and something we'll never have to experience. Jesus referred to the cup of God's wrath mentioned by the prophets Isaiah and Jeremiah. Nothing was more important to Jesus than pleasing his heavenly Father, so nothing was worse for him than bearing his Father's furious wrath. If there was any other way for the world to be saved, Jesus wanted to avoid the cross. But there was no other way for the world to be saved. The death of a million angels couldn't atone for our sin. Only the death of God's Son could do that.
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3: Some things seem downright impossible. 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
2: I don't know about you, but I have had it up to here. I guess you can't tell where here is on the radio, but it's really high. I've had it up to here with cranky people. Actually, most listeners are so gracious with their responses to this program, so I shouldn't talk about the 1%, but allow me to. I decided to survey 100 gracious folk, asking where they encountered the crankiest people. So this isn't exactly science, but I know you'll enjoy their responses. One said, "I encounter cranky people on surveys." Thanks a lot. Five said, "At church." Two were pastors. Here were a few common places. Doctor's offices. One said, "My doctor has a cranky receptionist. She's a great motivator to remain healthy." Government agencies. Disneyland, which I thought was the happiest place on earth. Here are random comments. "My husband is cranky before his morning coffee." Reminds me of the joke, "Did you wake up grumpy?" "No, I let him sleep in." Another said, "When I run into them with my car." Wow! "I serve hospital food," said another, "so I know grumpy people." One said, "I'm a retail worker. We encounter them every day. Folks really need to demonstrate more love, grace, and charity in their daily lives." Here are the top 10 places we encounter grumpy citizens. Comments posted online, work, anywhere there's a lineup, restaurants, at home, traffic jams and stoplights, grocery stores. One said, "Yesterday a lady slowly counted her change, then couldn't find a coupon. People were glaring at me, thinking I was the reason the line wasn't moving." And the second one is border crossings, and the number one place folks say they encounter cranky people? Airports. You'll find some great people while passing through security. They make passengers smile, compliment a traveler's luggage, laugh when they get a chance. But they're not the norm. My wife was pulled aside in security. She was right in front of me, and this uniformed gal with a beeping wand said, "We need you to step over here for a pat-down, miss." I said, "Can I give her one?" This did not go over well in that humor-free zone. But, you know, we need to laugh. Airport traffic is on the increase. China ranks the worst. At Beijing's airport last month, only 18% of the flights left on time, fueling an epidemic of airport rage. In 2019, North Americans lodged more complaints about air travel than ever before. Delays, smaller seats, canceled flights, missed connections, higher ticket prices. No wonder they call an airport a terminal. On a recent flight, I was sharing a row with a cat, and we were badly delayed, both of us. People were grousing all around me. As this silver bird lifted off the ground, a little kid yelled, "Mommy, we're flying!" Most were too stressed to notice. I couldn't help laughing. "Are you kidding me? Look at us! Can you believe it? We're flying!" We all need a good dose of that kid, don't we? Those who live life in a constant state of amazement, no matter their age, find that joy is never far away. Psalm 104 is perfect to read while you're strapped in an airplane built by the lowest bidder. "Let all that I am praise the Lord. O Lord my God, how great you are. You ride upon the wings of the wind. You placed the world on its foundation so it would never be moved. I will sing to the Lord as long as I live. May all my thoughts be pleasing to him, for I rejoice in the Lord." Next time you're on a flight, remember those words, then pinch yourself as you take off. Turn to your neighbor and say, "Hey, look, we're flying."
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4: For high

0: Level, clear, 11, wind calm. For Fort Vermilion, 14, wind calm. Taking a look at La Crete, 15, in Garden River, 13, wind calm. And Fort Chipewyan, clear, 15, wind from the east-northeast at 9 kilometers an hour. This has been your local weather update here on CIM Radio.
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0: what's going on down at your church. What is it that would get the attention of store owners in your community? In North Carolina, there was a grocery store owner where a customer came in to make restitution for groceries they had stolen. The interesting thing is, that grocery store owner looked at the individual and said, "Do you realize you are the third person today that has come to make restitution for the things they had stolen? What's going on down at that church?" What's going on at your church? Is there obedience that's impacting your community? What would happen in your community if every believer that's ever stolen anything were to return it and make restitution? Do you think that would get the attention of your community? What about you? Is there a step of obedience that God is wanting you to take? This is Byron Paulus for OneCry.com.
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0: distracting people I know. Yeah, my grandchildren. I remember when my granddaughter was pretty little. She was just 1+ year old, and there was just no way to resist her when she came my way. She'd pull herself up by my pant leg. She'd stretch her arms my direction, and then she'd make those cute little noises and irresistible faces, virtually begging me to pick her up. I'm not the only one who's gotten nothing done when she was around. No, she was that way with other family members, too, reaching out to be held. And I'll tell you this. Our arms were always open. Well, I'm Ron Hutchcraft, and I want to have a word with you today about hungry to be held. Sadly, my granddaughter's quest for someone to hold her is a picture of someone who's listening today, except open arms have been hard to find. And when you do, it seems like sooner or later you lose, even those who do give you some of the love and attention that you need. And sometimes you pay a price that's too high to get someone to be there for you, making you vulnerable to being used, being hurt, a mistake that might be all too familiar to you. I can't forget these children we met at a hospital in Haiti. They were hospitalized early in life because they had tuberculosis or AIDS. We played with them, we sang with them, we read to them, knowing that they probably didn't understand a word of our English. But as we got ready to leave, the children surrounded us, and they called out over and over again, two words they did know in English, words I've never forgotten. Hold me. Hold me. We gave one last hug, but we couldn't hold them. We had to move on. The cry of those precious Haitian children is a fundamental cry of every human heart. Hold me. But there aren't many hugs that last. Even for those of us who've had someone who has really loved us and made us feel secure, there's still this strange love deficit inside, like there's never enough love. We need someone who will always hold us, who will never let us go, who will never go away. We were made for that kind of love, but we've reached the wrong direction to find the one hug that will always be there. We've been reaching around us to other people. But to find the one we were made to be held by, we need to look a different direction. We need to look up. Listen to God's words describing the kind of relationship he wants to have with you. The Lord your God is with you. He will take great delight in you. He will quiet you with his love, and he will rejoice over you with singing. See, that's intimate love. That's infinite love. That's expensive love. God paid the price for that love. In Isaiah 49, 15, and 16, our word for today from the Word of God, he says, can a mother forget the baby at her breast and have no compassion on the child she has born? Though she may forget, I will not forget you. See, I've engraved you on the palms of my hands. For Jesus, that engraving is the nail prints in his hands from the day he died to pay for your sins, so you could be forgiven. So you could belong to the one whose love you were made for. Because he walked out of his grave, he is alive, and he's offering the greatest love in the universe. But one-way love doesn't make a relationship. He's waiting to hold you, but you have to reach for him. God says that means putting your total trust in Jesus to be your personal rescuer from the death penalty for your sins. The wall that's between you and God comes down when you tell him, Jesus, I'm yours. Ultimately, your hunger to be held all this time has been a hunger for him. He's reaching your direction. It's time to reach back, my friend. He will hold you and never let you go. You want to experience that love for yourself? Would you check out our website? There's a lot of information there about how to belong to him and begin with him. It's anewstory.com. Go to anewstory.com. You're very, very close to experiencing the love that you've been looking for so long.
1: 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God bless you.
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0: you're a firstborn and you're talking to your firstborn wife. Now, lots of times you might just say, all right, listen, this is what we're going to do. Bingo. The hairs go up. I mean, the ears are back.
1: Your birth order may affect how you communicate with your spouse. This is Focus on the Family Minute, and psychologist Dr. Kevin Lehman gives an example of how to rephrase your words to sound less demanding.
0: Hey, honey, I'd like to ask your opinion about something that I've really been struggling with. Now, the ears are open, the heart's open, you're on the right track. So when you say, put some meat on the bone here for us, those are the kinds of things you learn to say to your bride or to your groom.
1: So use phrases like, I was wondering about, or can you help me think this through? That'll soften your approach and engage a conversation.

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0: Welcome to Reaching Your World. This is Andrew Palau. When I'm at a barbecue and spot a bag of original Lay's, I'm known to walk over, grab a couple, and remark, "I love potato chips." When I'm at the same barbecue and I spot my daughter, Sadie Ann, I'm known to run over to her, give her a big hug. She doesn't always appreciate it. I look her straight into the eyes and I say, "I love you, Sadie Ann." Like a potato chip? Of course not. The word love has an extremely wide spectrum of meanings. God is the source of all true, giving, ongoing love. God's love for us is fully expressed by giving His Son, Jesus Christ. God loves us with an everlasting love, and He has commanded us to love one another. Love, then, is what motivates us to bless others in ways that matter here and now and for eternity. This is Andrew Palau.
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9: 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With which one does Jimmy disagree? That's right. With which one does Jimmy disagree? Normally, Jimmy Hicks, he would represent the tens and tens of people listening to this here Wretched Radio program. But today, Jimmy, much more narrow. You represent you. Because the name of the game show is, with which one does Jimmy Hicks disagree?
10: Okay.
9: So you're just representing yourself. I have a slew, a veritable...

0: whole slew of stories in my never-before-nicotine-stained fingers. One of them, I suspect, you're going to disagree with. Not sure, but let's see if you can find this Easter egg that I have inside of this stack. You ready?
1: I'm ready.
0: You tracking?
1: Yeah, I'm tracking.
0: Any questions?
1: Nope. No questions.
0: All right. Because, Todd, it couldn't be more basic if we were four. All righty, here we go. Story number one. Oh, Seattle, did you enjoy the Pride Parade? Because there were nude marchers prancing through the streets in front of children. Why is this always about that? Why do I always see a connection between any of these stories, that whether it's trans stories, LGBT, whatever it is, that there is something sexual behind it? It is always connected to sex. It isn't just about a movement or rights. It is always about more. And I think this Pride Parade, this is nothing new, by the way. I don't think this is the first Pride Parade, but Fox News reporting on this one was especially a lulu because dudes are running around without any clothing in front of children. And what about the moms and dads of these children? That's, you just, you, you need to have your parenting license taken away to let your child come and see that. This is a fist shake at God. That's what it is. Anytime somebody desires to shed their clothing, it is a theological statement that says, nope, I don't think there's shame. Nope. I don't think that we should be embarrassed about anything. Nope. We're going to just go ahead and prance around in our birthday suits because we reject the whole idea of sin and depravity, which is what is the cause for our desire as human beings, the only species on the planet that wants to cover up. Why don't animals want to put on clothes? Because they don't have the same senses we do. And we should have the sense that something ain't right. We used to be, before the fall, nudity was not what we think of as nudity. Automatically today we think nudity and we go, oh, bad, bad, bad. Well, it wasn't always. When there wasn't sin, when there wasn't shame, when there wasn't a lack of trust between human beings, but now there is. And that is why there's clothing to cover that shame. God being the first designer to put together our togs for us, a symbol of the gospel. That's why he killed the first animal, shedding blood for the covering of our sins. And so when you go to one of these parades and they are shedding their clothes, they're simply saying, don't believe in God. Don't believe in sin. Don't believe in the fall. Story number two. You okay with that one, Jimmy?
1: I'm good.
0: Yeah. Anything you want to add to that?
1: No.
0: No?
1: No.
0: All right. You're kind of mellow today. You're not back on that oxy, are you?
1: No. I'm just not as crabby as I was yesterday.
0: Well, that's a treat. You got everything sorted out with the new technology?
1: No,
0: but you're just not as crabby about it.
1: That's right.
0: All righty, fine. Let's go to India, shall we? Oh. You're eight times, this is Revolver News, you're eight times more likely to die of diarrhea in India than be killed by a gun in America. Well, there you have it.
1: Whoa.
0: Oh, so much to be said, so little time. The gun statistics that you see, no, we don't want anybody to die when they don't deserve to die. Now, there are people who do deserve to die when they take the life of another. I think there can be other crimes that qualify for the death penalty. But we don't want to see anybody killed unnecessarily. Of course not. But gun statistics are far overblown. If you take out the use of firearms for self-inflicted wounds, well, the murder rate, if you will, plummets. No, we don't want any of it. But that doesn't mean that guns are the cause of just pillaging all over the United States of America. Go to India, you're eight times more likely to die of diarrhea in India. Why? Well, they have a sanitation problem. Some people would say, well, you can thank Great Britain and their occupation of Great Britain. But others would respond, well, hold on, it's been eight decades. At some point, a nation has to be responsible for its own sanitation and the health of its people. Why is India stuck? I believe

0: that the answer can be found in their national religion. That's right. They believe in Hindu nationalism, increasingly in India, but that has always been the predominant religion. Yeah, there's a sprinkling of Christians. There's a few Muslims, but overall, it's Hinduism. And I think that you can judge the quality of a religion based on the fruit that it bears in a nation. And in America, the Christian religion has borne so much good fruit. We have bathrooms every place. We have roads with lines on them. We have electricity and internet. We have technology and we have skyscrapers. And we can give credit in part to the worldview that promoted and was the impetus behind all of those inventions. Do you remember Vodi Bakum talking about sidewalks in Africa? When Vodi was in Africa, he noticed there aren't any sidewalks and everybody walks every place. You come to America, nobody walks anywhere, and we got sidewalks all over the place. Why? It's because in America, we esteem life. We want people to be safe. And so we spend the money and the time and the energy to make sure that there's a place for them to walk so they don't get hit by a car and killed. In Africa, the predominant religion that informs so much of the social structures is not Christian. And so human life is not as valued here. In other words, worldview and religion, it informs the society which produces fruit in a culture. In India, the predominant religion is Hinduism. Look at the fruit and it tells you everything you need to know about the religion. That's story number two. Jimmy, you got a problem with that?
1: No.
0: Well, you're not very progressive. Because progressives would say, how dare you? You can't say that one religion is better than another. Well, I think we can. Look at the fruit of the religion. Look at the fruit of Christianity. It does more good than any other religion. Have you been to an Islamic-funded hospital lately? It's all Christian that does so much good, that gives so much money, that feeds so many people, that helps the poor, that adopts children. Look at the fruit of Christianity. And that is why when I will hear some people that, look at all the bad stuff Christianity does. Okay, there's some stuff that people that call themselves Christians do. But if they're doing grotesque things, we would say that person isn't really a Christian. Furthermore, whatever that bad is, it is a drop in the bucket compared to the good. The fruit of Christianity is undeniable. Contrasted to Hinduism? Sorry, there's a big difference. Story number three. Did you hear this one, Jimmy? Enoch Burke. Does that name ring a bell? You maybe covered this in the news once upon a time. This was the teacher, an Irish teacher, who wouldn't play the pronoun game. He was sent to jail. Now, I get it. This story is a little bit more complicated because he continued to go back to the school when they said, we don't want you coming back to the school. It appears that he could have been denying, not applying or adhering to court orders. Nevertheless, he'd spent 700 days in prison after repeatedly refusing to comply with court orders, directing him to stay away from the schools. He was suspended in 2022. Where he was because he had to use the pronoun of the transgender student and he refused to do it. 700 days. Ireland. What's going on in Ireland then? I don't know what that accent was either. I was trying to be Irish, but it kind of turned out a little bit of, a mutt is what that turned out to be. Story number whatever we're on. Christian schools must follow state LGBT policies to qualify for tuition. Oh boy, it's finally happening. I don't know if you remember, but years ago when the whole Obergefell thing passed, further, even prior to that, I remember people saying when the government gives you money, there will be a string attached to it. And if the government is giving your school money, then you're going to have to comply ultimately with government mandates. Even if they are mandates that insist you violate your Christian principles. Well, that's taken longer than I think any of us anticipated, but the first U.S. Circuit Court of Appeals, the Maine, as in the state, Human Rights Act for families, in order to qualify for state tuition program, the school's got to comply with, you know what it is, LGBTQ policies. Don't want to be henny-penny,

0: Hut, school, church, be ready. If the government gives you money, there are going to be strings attached. 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
1: You know, we've raised a generation of kids who can sing every word about Jesus, but they still can't say why the Bible is true. 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
1: So we decided to run the gospel through a focus group, and they loved the part about love. 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Sin? Well, it sounds a little bit harsh, so they suggested we call it personal brokenness. Hell? Well, that's a big negative. Maybe spiritual separation? Saying Jesus is the only way? Well, that's just intolerant. 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
2: Titles of Christ. In the Bible, Jesus is given many titles that teach us about who he is and what he has done. Jesus is called the Physician. Jesus healed many physical ailments during his ministry on earth. When he comes again, he will put an end to death and disease and give us spiritual bodies to last for eternity. 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
0: Don't know what's happening here, but this is not Christian. I'm just going to tell you, this is not Christian what's happening right here on this Wretched Radio program. Jimmy!
3: What?
0: I've gone through like five or six stories and we've agreed on all of them. Am I correct?
3: I think so, yeah.
0: We can't have that kind of like-mindedness. What kind of evangelicals are we?
3: Who am I going to blog about?
0: We need to be dividing over something.
3: That's right.
0: I need to be able to call you heretic for some reason or another. Here we go. Let's keep trying, shall we?
3: Okay.
0: I have a stack of stories. You're just barely tolerating me, aren't you?
3: That's been like that for years.
0: Oh. To the quick. All righty. Story number whatever we're on. Let's see if we can find one we disagree on. Young people aren't having babies. One of the reasons, I think there's a lot of contributing factors, but we all know that people aren't having babies. And here's the scary part. By the year 2050, there'll be a decrease in fertility, which means we're going to be going backwards as a nation in population growth. Right now, we're sustaining it basically because we're not even replacing ourselves. I think the number is 1.4. It needs to be 2.5, or maybe it's 1.5 and 2.4. We're not even coming close.

to having enough babies to replace ourselves. So how is the population growing? Immigration. That's the only way that it's growing, which is not sustainable, by the way. But according to the Institute for Family Studies, that would be your ifs, points to two reasons that we have not considered here at Wretched Radio. I think pornography is one big reason. I think that the delayed adulthood and the prolonged adolescence that we are providing for our kids, that's not helping. I don't think the economy is helping. I don't think the job market is helping. I don't think the church is doing enough to contradict the messages that the world is giving about how scary it is to get married and how dangerous it is. And if you bring children into this world, they're just going to produce more carbon-14 and we're going to blow a hole in the ozone and we're all going to die. And they're scared to have kids because of global warming. But this study says peer culture and celebrity culture are two of the components. The reasons that kids aren't wanting to have kids is because they've got friends that don't, so they don't. They see celebrities that don't, and they don't either. In other words, peer pressure. They look to their peers, they look to celebrities, and they make decisions. Here's the bad part. The trends show no sign of slowing down and mean incoming human tragedies, including more loneliness, more meaninglessness. In other words, all of these statistics that we've all been hearing about now about depression and anxiety and the suicidal ideations and the loneliness epidemic, it's not going away because they're not doing what it is that God would have us to do for human flourishing. God has a system. God has programs. Every aspect of your life is designed by God. If you fit into his design, you're going to flourish. If you don't, you won't. And so when we are not getting married, as a rule, I'm not knocking singlehood, but as a rule, if you're not getting married, if you're not having children, you simply can't be as happy. Why? Because we're made to procreate with one person of the opposite gender. That's what we're made for. This is one of the things. My book is actually coming out in September. It's called Go Serve Your King. And it is an effort to try to integrate faith and reality. And I think one of the illustrations that I use is if you were going into your job, but you don't know what your job is. Let's say you walk into a factory and they give you your uniform and say, go to work. How would you do? How would you function? Probably not well. Now you'd kind of get your act together and kind of look around and see what everybody else is doing. But even if you could do your job, it wouldn't be very satisfying because you don't know what you're doing. What are we producing here? What's the point of all of this? Am I helping people? If you don't know the building that you're in, the factory product that is being produced, you simply can't flourish in that environment. Ditto this world. If you don't know what you're doing here, if you don't know what the point is, if you don't know what your purpose is on the planet, no, you can fumble around a lot, but you're never going to find satisfaction. That's Mick Jagger's problem. Apparently, we just discovered Mick Jagger's problem. His worldview, he can't find no satisfaction. He can't get no satisfaction because he doesn't know what he's doing here. He thinks that he's here to sell records or to be famous or to try to defy death by running 50 miles a day as an 82-year-old or whatever he is. That's not the purpose. And so he'll die unhappy. Why? Because he is not abiding by the reality that God has created. And marriage and parenting are two of those realities. Even when it comes to intimacy, if you're not getting married and you're being frisky, it's not going to be satisfying because that's not the way it's supposed to be done. Everything is supposed to be done according to the way that God says it. When you do, flourishing. When you don't, misery. And because so many young people aren't getting married and having children, they don't. I was talking to some young couples at church, and they had each one of them had a number of kids. It's such a delight. We're seeing so many young families coming now to Alpharetta Bible Church, and they're bringing their kids. And Pastor, this might be a shout out to you, because we made a decision a while ago when it comes to youth programs. We're not going to compete
with the Whiz Bang Center.

0: off all the happy times. Yeah, there's changing diapers. That ain't always fun. Okay, that ain't ever fun. Actually, you know what? I didn't mind changing diapers because it was a sweet time. You had a little human being there that was just trusting you to take care of their needs. You can't buy that at Walmart. And that is so deep and it is so profound. And you miss out on so much that is good. And because peers now are looking around to see what other peers and what other celebrities are doing, well, guess what? They aren't having babies because they're not having babies. And I'm afraid that they're missing the boat. Social media doesn't help. iPhones don't help. Pornography doesn't help. But now we've got this whole celebrity culture telling you to not have babies. They're listening, and it's to their own detriment. How are we doing, Jimmy? Any disagreement here?
1: Not yet.
0: All right, let's give this one a go.
1: Okay.
0: Texas just approved it. They're going to be teaching the Bible to the kids in school curriculums so that the kids can learn traditions that have shaped Western civilization. The rationale behind the new reading requirements comes from a Republican member of the Texas Education School Board who told the Texas Tribune, prior to the list passage, the readings are intended to give students, quote, important insight into the moral and philosophical traditions that have shaped Western civilization. Is that a legitimate field of study? You bet it is. Because Christianity has informed so much of Western civilization. But do I want the Bible being taught for that reason in schools? I don't. Why? Because that's not the point of the Bible. The point of the Bible isn't how it informs a society and changes civilization. The point of the Bible is to shine a spotlight on the redemptive work of the Lord Jesus Christ that God might be glorified in all things. That's the point of the Bible. That's the message of the Bible. God is holy. You're a big sinner. Jesus is a great Savior. You need to run to Him in repentance and faith. That's the message of the Bible. And to simply treat it like it had, like Goethe in Germany, the influence that it had. Sorry. The Bible is more than that. Furthermore, I don't know that I'm nuts about people teaching the Bible to my children. Who are these people? And what are they doing teaching the Bible? And what do they believe about them? Are they going to mock it? Are they going to make fun of it? The biblical passages will be taught as literature and history rather than as religious instruction. I don't like that at all. Because that's not what... I get it. You can study that. We've done that here on Wretched Radio. But that's not what I want kids to think about the Bible. It actually, I think, diminishes the Bible, and I don't think it accomplishes what people hope that it will. They're going to be teaching picture book adaptations of Bible stories to kids in the elementary school, David and Goliath, Daniel and the Lion's Den. By fourth grade, students will begin reading passages about Jesus from the New Testament. Middle school, they're going to be getting Sermon on the Mount. How's that going to be taught? How are they going to explain it? And worse than that, will they mock it and just do it begrudgingly? I wish I could be more excited about it, but I'm afraid I can't. How are we doing now, Jimmy?
1: I'm still 100%.
0: No, that was the one where I thought we'd disagree.
1: Why would you think we would disagree?
0: I don't know. I thought it had the most potential at least because it's like, cool, the Bible's being taught in school. It's great.
1: I don't want random people teaching my kids scripture.
0: What he said. This is Wretched Radio.
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6: Here are the current weather conditions as issued by Environment Canada.
7: 4 high level, clear. 10 wind calm.
6: Taking a look at Fort Vermilion,
7: 12
6: wind from the south-southeast
7: at 2 kilometers an hour.
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7: 11
6: wind from the north-northwest.
7: at 2 kilometers an hour. And finally, pork chip.

0: Papillon, clear, 15. Wind from the east-northeast at 5 kilometers an hour. This has been your local weather update here on CIM Radio.
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2: This is Max Licato. What kind of person does unresolved guilt create? An anxious one, forever hiding, running, denying, pretending. As one man admitted, I was always living a lie for fear someone might see me for who I really was and think less of me. I hid behind my super spirituality, but this lie was exhausting and anxiety producing. Unresolved guilt will turn you into a miserable, weary, angry, fretful mess. In a psalm David wrote after his affair with Bathsheba, the king said, "When I refused to confess my sin, my body wasted away and I groaned all day long. Day and night your hand of discipline was heavy on me. My strength evaporated like water in the summer heat." As Paul told Titus, God's grace is the fertile soil out of which courage sprouts. God's readiness to give and forgive is now public. Salvation is available for everyone.
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6: Important dates in Christian history. 1678. John Bunyan's The Pilgrim's Progress is published. Written while Bunyan was in prison for preaching the gospel, this allegorical tale of the Christian life becomes second in international circulation, exceeded only by the Bible. 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
8: Yes?
7: You want to get in some more hot water?
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7: All righty then. This is Wretched Radio. Not trying to get up your nose intentionally, but as long as Jimmy brought up the subject of not being perhaps thrilled that the Bible is being taught to our kids in public schools by whom? These are the same people that are teaching sex ed, the same people that are teaching evolution, the same people that are endorsing LGBTQ, the same people that won't tell parents that their kids are desiring to transition. I want them teaching the Bible. I don't know that it is the win that we think it is, but I do. But I get it. I really do. I do get it. They're on the face of it, it's like, yeah. And prayer in school. Hold on. Who's leading those prayers? And we're going to have somebody lead our children in prayers when they don't actually believe in the Lord Jesus Christ. Are they going to pray in the name of Jesus Christ? What are going to be the contents of those prayers? Will they do it mockingly? Okay, kids, we got to do this stupid prayer now, because if I don't, I'll get fired. Yikes. I'm just not thrilled about that. Furthermore, having the Bible being taught as a mere historical document that was influential in the forming of Western civilization, while I do believe that is absolutely true, that is not the power of the Bible. That is not its purpose and function. Its purpose and function is to shine the spotlight on the Lord Jesus Christ. Now, it just so happens in Western civilization, because so many people were Christians, it did infect the society, and I mean that infection in a very good way. It influenced it mightily, but it was because people were adhering to the religion, not just using it as a cultural influencer. And increasingly these days, there is a movement

0: and even a defense of cultural Christianity. And what makes this argument somewhat persuasive to an increasing number of people, I get, because I used to live in Minnesota, and now I live in Atlanta, and there's a difference. In Minnesota, it was Sonny Perdue. I'm pretty certain it was Sonny Perdue was the governor when we moved here 19 years ago. The drought had been going on for about 3 years. And we moved here and we heard that the governor of the state of Georgia had decreed that there would be a statewide day of prayer petitioning God for rain. What? What? That doesn't happen in the Twin Cities, y'all. That would be like, are you kidding me? That would be, that would, in 20 years ago, they would have been screaming about it. They've progressed far. But believe me, there would have been so much belly aching about that. Furthermore, I get that living in the Bible Belt actually makes evangelism easier in that people are willing to talk about it. It's harder because sometimes they're inoculated to it, but it's easier because it's just what we do. Seeing people pray in restaurants, it's what we do. You don't see that much in the Twin Cities. I get it. It's easier. I remember. I wish I could. Oh, who was the politician? Oh, I wish I could remember. We're watching the television. We just moved to Atlanta. And the politician came on and said, well, hey, folks, just warm and kind of unscripted sounding. You know, I've been serving this state that I just love so much. And, you know, as a Bible-believing Christian, it's just been an honor to serve my Lord Jesus Christ and to serve you people. And, well, if you have it in you for another vote, I'd be grateful. What just happened there? It was like, rewind. What did he say? Just say the name of his Lord Jesus? What is happening? Where am I? I'm in the South. There's a veneer of cultural Christianity, and I get it. There's a value to it, but I also see that is not something that we should be accepting. And it surprises me that so many people who are so conservative are actually okay with cultural Christianity. It's like, what? We want people pretending to be Christians? Or we want people to just be adhering to Christian values? That is such a low goal. We want people to love the Lord Jesus Christ. Was reading an article, lengthy article, 8 pages. I've got a stack of them. This one is recent. That was just written in 2020, like 2 months ago. And I've got a folder full of articles that are promoting a cultural Christianity or a theonomy or a dominionism or a Christian nationalism. And I've written on each one of them how many Bible verses were contained inside of the article, inside of the argument. This one, 8 pages long, 0 Bible verses in support of a cultural Christianity. Where are the Bible verses? There aren't Bible verses because that's not what Christianity is about. Does Christianity have that effect on culture? Yes, it does. Is that the goal of Christianity? No, it's not. The goal of Christianity is to see God glorified when the redemptive work of Jesus Christ is in full glorious display, when sinners get saved. And the effect later, when there's enough of those born-again believers, it will affect the culture. But we shouldn't be willing to accept a cultural Christianity. It defies the Great Commission. It defies what our Savior died to accomplish. And it was reading a different article. This is a quote from George Washington. By the way, did you watch the George Washington movie?
1: I did not.
0: Commie, we did. I think we saw it on the 4th of July. Turned out really great. We got an email. We weren't going to go see it. We kind of forgot about it. We got an email that said one ticket is $5. Okay. So Mrs. Friel and I, we did the deal. And we went to the movie theater and we watched the movie. On the drive home, they were doing fireworks at the park. And the streets were cleared, and we're just driving down the road and watching all of these glorious fireworks go off. Oh, it was spectacular. And clearly, we're more patriotic than Jimmy happens to be. Why didn't you go see it? It was pretty good.
1: Did you have to go to the theater?
0: Yeah, I did.
1: I've been kind of indisposed.
0: Yeah, I guess you were.
1: Yeah.
0: All right, fine. You don't need to bring a note dismissing you from the George Washington movie. I wanted more from the movie. It wasn't a bad movie. It was pretty bellicose. It was, you know, a lot of violence that was going on. But I wanted to learn more about George Washington. I wanted to see what drove this guy to be so heroic at such a young age. They didn't get

0: of that, and I kind of felt myself going, I want more here. It was interesting to watch, but without the why, I didn't get the what he's doing, which kind of is related to the quote that I want to share from George Washington from his farewell address in 1796. Of all the dispositions and habits which lead to political prosperity, so what leads to political prosperity, cultural good, religion and morality are indispensable supports. Perhaps you've heard that. But then listen to his caution. Let us caution in the indulgence of the supposition that morality can be maintained without religion. Now that's a shot at cultural Christianity. I think of that movie. I still enjoyed that movie. In fact, I could watch that movie again. I believe it or not, it was produced by TBN. Time Changers, I think, was the name of it. It had Gavin McLeod, the Captain Steubing from The Love Boat. I mean, do you remember the movie? It was like late 1800s. A professor had discovered a time travel machine where you could go forward. And so he sent a professor forward, who then came back to report what he saw in 1990, whatever the time that this movie was made. And his report was, that Christianity, people are behaving atrociously. The movies that people are watching, the way that they treat one another, it's bad. So what we need to do, was his recommendation, is we need to impose Christian values on people. And Captain Steubing said, you can't do that. You've got to have religion behind them. You've got to give people the reason to desire to behave better. Otherwise, it is a mere imposition of morality, and it can never sustain itself, at least not for a long period of time. And I think that is true. And that is why I get the arguments that are being forwarded these days about the desire to see Christian values infecting, and I mean that in a good way, influencing government and education and society. I get it. I see it. I understand that. But that shouldn't be our desire. That's too low of a bar. And ultimately, what does it profit a nation if everybody behaves better, but they all die and go to hell? I was reading a 1689 Baptist perspective, Confessionalism and Theonomy. Theonomy asserts that the judicial laws of the Mosaic Covenant are normative for all geopolitical entities, whether directly or in an adapted fashion. So there's varying degrees these days of Reconstructionist, Theonomist, Dominionist, Christian Nationalist. There's not uniform agreement on all of this, but basically the Mosaic Covenant, that should apply to everybody. And here's the argument, and it sounds persuasive on the serpent. The argument is, isn't it better if people obey the Mosaic laws? Yeah. Therefore, let's impose them. Wrong conclusion. This merely creates whitewashed tombs. The Christian goal is so much greater. It's so much higher. And so the mission of those people who believe in Reconstruction or Dominionism or Theonomy, they're saddest. Okay, that's not fair to say, because they do want to see people saved. But I don't think that we should be satisfied in any degree that people are just behaving better because Christians are flexing more muscle and claiming seats of political power. We want people to behave better because they want to behave better, because they love the Lord Jesus Christ. This is Wretched Radio.
1: Trust the science. You've heard it a million times, usually right before someone uses it to shut a conversation down instead of open one up. But science is a tool. It's not a judge. And like any tool, it depends on who's holding it and what they already believe. Think about it. Two scientists can look at the exact same data and walk away with opposite conclusions because each one brought a different worldview to the table. Science also leans on a few things it can't prove: that the universe stays orderly, and that our minds can actually grasp truth. Both make the most sense if a rational God made it all. You take him out of the picture and you're left trusting that chaos somehow adds up. That's where In the Beginning with Dr. Jason Lyle comes in. He's a PhD astrophysicist. He'll teach you to read the science headlines without getting played. New episodes of In the Beginning are dropped every

0: 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You're not alone. Temptation hits. You tell yourself, not this time, and then you do it anyway. You feel disgusting afterwards. You say you're sorry. You swear it'll never happen again, and then you're alone, and it does. Slaying the dragon, this is not another strategy. This is not a band-aid. 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You know what's rare? Finding something that makes you laugh and makes you think at the same time. And that's why we brought in Gary Varvel. Gary's an award-winning cartoonist, and every week he draws in an original creation just for Fortis Institute. They're sharp, they're funny, and they usually make a point that sticks with you a little bit longer than you expected it to. And something else you'll find at Fortis Institute is Fortis News, which is hosted by yours truly. These are up-to-the-minute headlines that matter to Christians, and they're told from a biblical worldview. There's no spin, there's no agenda. It's just the news with a Christian perspective. And both of these things, part of what we're building in Fortis Institute, and both are made possible by our gospel partners. If you have been helped and you appreciate the content that we're creating at Fortis Institute, would you consider supporting us so that we can reach more people in more places all over the world? It's really simple. We know you have questions, so we have answers at fortisinstitute.org. Wretched, amazing grace, amazing gospel.
1: Books of the Bible. The Gospel of Matthew is an account of the life of Christ written by one of Jesus' disciples. Matthew's Gospel shows Jesus as the promised Messiah, God's anointed King and Savior. When you hear of the Kingdom of Heaven, remember that there is no kingdom without a king. Only those who bow before Jesus will enter His kingdom. 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
2: Well, let's just see how deep we can dig this hole. 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There are individuals these days who are gaining friends. They are growing in popularity that are desiring to see the nation behave better. Do you want that? I do. I do. We have agreement. We affirm together it's better when people behave better than when they behave worse. The question, of course, is, what is the Christian role and goal in that endeavor? And how does that happen? It is my firmly fixed belief it only comes through the propagation of the gospel, the regeneration of sinners. And that should be our goal and expectation. Anything else is less. Anything else is I also think, to miss the point and the purpose of the church. There are many people who are saying, no, God's laws, they're always good, they're always better. I agree with that, but can we say that a nation must adhere to the Mosaic laws? And I believe the answer to that is, well, what do you mean by do they need to adhere to Mosaic? Should they? Yes. And I'm talking about the moral laws. I'm not talking about ceremonial laws. I'm talking about moral laws. Should countries follow God's precepts? Yes, they should. And things will be better for them. But the question is, can we say to our country that you must be following the Mosaic covenant? And I believe the answer to that is no. Why? Because there's a difference of entity. America is not Israel. Israel was a very specific geopolitical entity. The church is not. The nation of Israel was land-bound. The church is not. The church is international. Israel is national. We're building the church. We're not nation builders. We're not nation builders. We're church builders. We populate God's kingdom. And does it have an impact on this kingdom here, the small K kingdom? Yeah. But that isn't why we should be trying to make people think or behave more Christianly. We should be seeking their salvation.

0: salvation, to populate the church. This is why missionaries used to go, because they wanted to see God's church filled. Not necessarily, yes, they wanted better for people, they truly did, but it came from regeneration, not imposition, the aforementioned article that I was citing. The church spans the globe and includes people from every tribe, language, people, and nation. That is a significant change from what the relationship of the Mosaic Law was with the nation of Israel. America is not Israel. Furthermore, this does get tricky, doesn't it? The nation of Israel was intended to be a moral people. You were basically born into a culture that was so Jewish. But that doesn't mean that they were just supposed to behave Jewishly and just obey. God still wanted their heart. We see that all throughout the Old Testament. He wanted their heart. He hated their sacrifices, your phony sacrifices. I hate them. I detest them. I think there's an application there for cultural Christianity. If God hates the sacrifices of people who don't really love him, do you think that he loves the behavior of people who don't love him, even when they're behaving better? Detest it. He wants hearts, not just behavior. And when he does want the behavior, it is an overflow of what is going on inside of the heart. And that is why, as we see this movement continue to grow, I do believe we need to have a clear distinction of the law and the gospel. Consider how complicated this is. Are we going to really have the government enforce all of the Mosaic Law, 613 of them? Or just the ones we prefer? Which one of the two tablets? Both of the tablets? So we are going to enforce that God should be first in your life? Are we going to have blasphemy laws? That is what some are seeking. That the laws of Moses are imposed upon the people. But the first tablet of the law is all about heart, loving God. Yeah, there are morality laws. And yes, it is good that our government says you can't murder, you can't steal. Love it. Are we going to enforce coveting laws, by the way? We discovered that you want your neighbor's car. You're going to jail. How do we do this? We're not Israel. And the Mosaic Law is not intended to be the government system for every nation. It was intended to be the governing system for that particular nation. Let me take you to Culture Wars, the good and the bad. This from Nine Marks Ministries, a first century historian. Quote, "For the Christians are distinguished from other men, neither by country nor language, nor the customs which they observe. For they neither inhabit cities of their own, nor employ a peculiar form of speech, nor lead a life which is marked out by any singularity. They look like anyone else, following the customs of the natives in respect to clothing, food, and the rest in their ordinary conduct, but dwell in their own countries simply as sojourners." This is a letter, first century historian. "As citizens, they share in all things with others, and yet endure all things as if foreigners. They marry and raise families like everyone else, but they do not destroy their offspring. They have a common table, but not a common bed. They are in the flesh, but they do not live after the flesh. They love all and are persecuted by all. They are unknown and condemned. They are put to death and restored to life. They are poor, yet make many rich. They are evil spoken of, and yet are justified. They are reviled and blessed." And the letter concludes, "No one can explain why they hate Christians so much." It's because of their behavior. That's exactly what 1 Peter is all about, which, by the way, we're done with at Alpharetta Bible Church. Aww. Yeah, all done with 1 Peter. I can't decide what book to do next, Jimmy. It's driving me bonkers.
1: You know, I've got a really simple idea.
0: Okay.
1: What comes after 1 Peter?
0: I'm thinking about it. I am thinking about it. 1 Peter, here's the challenges out there. 2 Peter, challenges in here. Yeah, I'm thinking about it.
1: Yeah.
0: But I think it's good to know one's limitations. And I've actually got some. I know that's a shock to myself and nobody else, but I've got them. I always want to make sure in preaching that Jesus Christ is exalted. Mm.

0: And because the book labors so long in false teaching, I'm wrangling with how can I exalt Christ without just manipulating the text to get there? Because even if we do a great series on false teaching and how to be a correct Berean, if we aren't loving the Lord Jesus more, and I'm not sure that I, with my limitations, I'm sure other men can, that I can, with my limitations, can actually go about the business of accomplishing that in 2 Peter. So I'm not sure. Otherwise, maybe. Okay. I like Titus.
1: Titus, yeah.
0: Now, you want a book that's Christ-exalting? Colossians.
1: Absolutely.
0: There's your Christ-exalting. And we might do that, by the way. I love that idea. Because I believe that if a sermon doesn't accomplish, if it doesn't lift up Jesus, then you might as well be giving a TED Talk. Aristides, Marcus Aurelius's tutor, attacked Christians as unpatriotic and impious men of Palestine who did not respect their betters. Hence, Christians were mad, perhaps even atheists. Others, like Municius Felix, false Christians, you do not go to our shows. You take no part in our processions, which were always loaded with paganism, by the way, the parades, sort of like the parades in Seattle and San Francisco, loaded with paganism. Why don't you participate? You're not present at our public banquets. You shrink in horror from our sacred games, which again, loaded with paganism. So Christians were persecuted because they were considered antisocial because they were behaving differently than they were. And so that is the history of the early church that exploded. Why? It is because people saw the behavior of Christians, they saw them take the heat, and they desired to know about the hope that lied within them, and they were able to proclaim the excellencies of Jesus Christ, and the church was built. They did not desire to impose their moral values on Roman society. That would have been a fool's errand, by the way, and it still is today. The idea that we are going to somehow impose Christian values on people, good luck with that, and I do mean good luck with that. That this is... Peter didn't write to people who are being persecuted in northern Turkey to tell them to become nationalists. Taught them how to endure so that people would see it and take note of it and desire to know what it is that motivates them to behave in such a manner. And that happened. It actually happened. And the church grew. Nations do not exercise saving faith. Nations aren't regenerated. Nations can't be justified and adopted and sanctified and glorified. But individual Christians can. And that is why, this is the quote from the article from Nine Marks about culture warriors, the good and the bad. When nations assume a sacred status and mission, they assume a demonic character. There was never a Holy Roman Empire. Identifying Christ with any nation today risks blasphemy. Christ identifies himself with the holy nation of the church, who is comprised of people from where? Every tribe, every tongue, every nation. We build Christ's kingdom. And until tomorrow, go serve your king.
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1: God loves every single solitary one of us the very same. The very same. He wants you and me to love ourselves, to have a godly, holy, high respect for ourselves. Why? Because we're the creations of God. You want to reflect on His creation? He loves us and He wants us to see ourselves as the recipients of a loving Father. It has nothing to do with what we deserve it or not. It has to do that God created you and me for the purpose of loving Him and being loved by Him.
2: The Bible says that God is love, and we're glad to know that's true. But we might have trouble consistently living like we believe it's true. Today's edition of In Touch, the teaching ministry of Dr. Charles Stanley, addresses the gap between what we acknowledge in our minds and what we believe in our soul. Allow yourself to embrace God's truth and be liberated to love.
1: God created you and me to be lovers. That's the way He created us, because He created us for the purpose of loving Him and being able to receive His love. You see, God could express His love to angels, but God wanted to express His love, that is the essence of His love and the totality of His love. And think about this. Oftentimes people say, well, why in the world, if God really loves us, why would He allow that to have been a fall? Why didn't He just keep Adam and Eve in the garden doing the wonderful things they were doing, loving each other and keeping the garden and no sin, none of that? Why didn't He do that? Well, suppose, for example, there had been no fall. If there had never been a fall in the garden and no sin into the world, the most amazing, wonderful, awesome, inspiring, incomparable, indescribable aspect of the love of God you and I would never have known. And what is that? That this holy, righteous, pure, perfect God would be able to love sinners like you and me, and so work in our life to make it possible for us to receive that love and be transformed by it. And in the process of doing so, that we would be given the capacity to love Him back and at the same time recognize our own personal value, and then also to be able to reach around others and to love them. It is in understanding who God is and understanding His love that all of our life is affected by that. So what does He want? He wants to be the center of our life. He wants to be the heart and core of our life. And that above everything else in life that we like, admire, enjoy, or love, He wants to be first, number one, and never number two. He wants us to love Him because He has loved us, and it is His desire to express His awesome love to us and to the whole world. And so, since we are created to be lovers, if we miss learning to love God and being loved by Him and experiencing that, no matter what we accomplish and what we do in life, we've missed the whole purpose for living. And so God created you and me to be lovers. Lovers, first of all, of Almighty God Himself. Secondly, He created us to love ourselves. You say, no, wait a minute. Why don't you say love others first? Why do you put yourself before others? Because look at this. Watch this. He says we're to love God and love our neighbor how? Love our neighbor as what? As ourselves. So the way I love myself is going to determine how I love my neighbor. And if I can't love myself, I'm not going to love my neighbor. If I can't love myself, I don't have the capacity to love my neighbor. So people who say, well, I don't think much of me, but I love other people. No, you don't. Because the way we treat other people is going to be determined by the way we value and see ourselves. Now, when He says we are to love our neighbor as ourselves, listen, if I don't love myself, I'm going to use people, not love them. If I don't love myself, I'm going to use people. You see, if I don't love myself, how do I have the capacity to pour something into you that hasn't registered in me yet? It won't happen. And there are a lot of people who think they love themselves who don't. But on the other hand, probably most people would agree, well, no, I don't think much about myself, this, that, and the other, and so forth. It's very important to God that you and I love ourselves. Now, I'm not talking about arrogance and pride. I'm talking about a godly, healthy, spiritual, genuine value and worth that we pay to ourselves. But my friend, this is the reason I know that you and I are really and truly greatly loved. Because when God the Father sent His only begotten Son to the cross, and He died on that cross for you and for me, listen, we say He dealt with our sin problem. He loves you and me so much that He paid the greatest price. And agape love is sacrificial love. It isn't phileo love from God. It is a sacrificial love. What's the best I have? That's what He gave. He looked upon humanity, and here's what He said. What is your need? You need to be redeemed. He looked at humanity, and He says, what can I do for you? Save you. Redeem you. Work in your life in such a fashion as to transform you into My own likeness. What do you need? You need My love. And so what is the message of grace? It is the message of a loving Father reaching out, reaching down, reaching into the hearts of sinful, wicked, vile people, and God saying to them, no matter what you've done, My goodness and My kindness and My graciousness to you, in spite of, listen, without regard to your worth or your sense of what you deserve, but because I love you, I take you, I receive you, I forgive you, keep no score, and I will pour out My love upon you. Now think about this. If that's the way God sees you, how ought you to see yourself? See yourself, as He says, persons of notable excellence. Is that prideful and arrogant? No. Here's what it is. It's saying, if God thinks I'm lovable, I must be lovable. If God thinks I'm worthy of something, then it must be worth. If God says there's great value in me, then it must be great value. He says, you're not your own. You've been purchased with a price. So you and I belong to God. And for us to look at ourselves and be critical of ourselves and look down upon ourselves and place no value and no worth upon ourselves is to devalue God's perfect evaluation of us, which is, He says, you are so valuable, I love you so much, I'm going to send My only begotten Son, and He's going to die in your behalf so you can become what I want you to be. That is, you can receive

my love, be loved by me, love me in return, and be conformed to my likeness. But you see, if you don't love yourself, and probably most people don't love themselves, they can think of a lot of reasons not that they're not lovable. Now listen to me carefully. If you don't love yourself, you can't love somebody else. You may say, yes, I can. No, you can't. Now think about this. If you don't feel that God loves you, more than likely it's because you don't feel that you're worth loving. If God doesn't think you're worth loving, here's what's going to happen. You're going to transfer that to other people. They don't think you're worth loving either. And it's amazing what happens in relationships with people who don't think they're worth loving, who don't feel loving. Now, there are lots of reasons they don't feel it. We'll get into that later, but they don't feel worthy of being loved. And this is why, for example, they'll meet people that they think are so much more important than they are. Listen, God loves every single solitary one of us the very same. The very same. He wants you and me to love ourselves, to have a godly, holy, high respect for ourselves. Why? Because we're the creations of God. You want to reflect on His creation? We're the sons and daughters. Listen to what He said. He says, you're my sons. You're my daughters. You're my servants. You're my ambassadors. Don't knock the servants of God, the ambassadors of God, the family of God. He loves us and He wants us to see ourselves as the recipients of a loving Father. It has nothing to do with what we deserve it or not. It has to do that God created you and me for the purpose of loving Him and being loved by Him. And in the process, He knew that it was very important that you and I learn how to love ourselves. Then He said, if you'll notice, He said, love our neighbor as ourselves. Now, this is really important. For example, if I should ask you, which one of these three is the easiest, loving God, loving ourselves, or loving our neighbor? Which would you say is the most difficult? Loving our neighbor. Wonder why that is. Well, I want you to remember something. Jesus must have thought the same thing. Now, watch this. I want you to turn, if you will, to John chapter 13, and then we go on to 15. Look in John chapter 13, verse 35. Now, this is the night before Jesus is going to be crucified. And so He's telling His disciples the most important things now, these last moments. And I want you to listen to what He said in this 34th and 35th verses of chapter 13 of John. He just got through washing their feet and so forth. Now, look. A new commandment I give to you, that you love one another, even as I have loved you, that you also love one another. By this all men will know that you are my disciples, if you have love one toward another. Look, if you will, in the 15th chapter and the 12th verse. He says, this is my commandment, that you love one another. 17, verse 17, this I command you, that you love one another. Now listen, why would He say five times that night in just a brief period of time, listen, love one another, love one another, love one another, love one another, love one another? Why? Because He knew it was going to be difficult. He knew they were going to run into situations and circumstances as they carried out the gospel. They were going to run into people it was very difficult to love. He says, this is my commandment, that you love one another. Now, for example, Paul said in Galatians chapter 5, he says, love one another by serving them. Paul said in Ephesians chapter 5, he says, walk in love. What was he saying? He says that our very lifestyle, we are to be characterized as people who love. And above everything else, he says, this is the way they're going to know that you're my followers. Not that you can preach and teach and sing. Not that you can do all these other things. That you have love one toward another. That you're able to ask someone else, what's best for the other person? What's right for the other person? What can I do to help you to become what God wants you to be? How can I edify you? How can I be a part of what God is doing in your life? How can I give myself away to you, to serve you? He says, that's the way the world is going to know whether we are true lovers or not. Now, why all this activity about loving each other? In other words, he could have said a lot of things. He said, but we're to love each other. Well, think about this. When are you and I acting the most like God? When we're loving somebody. We're acting the most like God when we're loving other people. Secondly, that's the way God grows us into Christ's likeness. As you and I love the Father and receive His love and have the right view of ourselves and reach out to other people in service to them, what happens? We are being shaped and conformed to the likeness of Christ.

And that's what he said he predestined for all of us. He created us to be lovers. And the love process, learning to love him and receive his love, learning to accept ourselves in a healthy fashion, and learning to reach out and pour out ourselves into other people's lives and give ourselves away to them. He says, that's the way you best demonstrate what I am and who I am. And that's the way you grow up into my likeness. It's the best way for the body of Christ to function. You show me a church where people are loving each other, and I'll show you a church where the Spirit of God is moving in the hearts and lives of people. Show me a church where there's a middle aisle and the folks on this side don't speak to the folks on that side, or people at each other and they don't like each other and critical of each other, and I'll show you how the Spirit of God is stifled and stymied, and the Spirit of God is grieved in any kind of fellowship or whatever it may be, where there is no genuine love each for the other. You and I can never excuse ourselves for not loving someone. We may not like their ways. We may not like a lot of things about them. And there are people that you and I will run into, it'll be difficult for us to love. But he says, this is my commandment, that you love one another. And he wasn't just talking about Peter, James, and John loving each other and the other fellows loving each other. He's talking about all of us. He says, this is the way the world will know. Listen, what is the most powerful way for you and me to attract the unbeliever to Christ? To love them, to give ourselves to that person, to ask, what is the best for that person? What does that person need me to be? How can I express the love of God to them? That is, how can I give myself away in service to that person? That's genuine love. But he said to them, he says, you are to love one another. It is the greatest way of attracting attention to God. And you see, it is by loving each other that God uses all of us to meet each other's needs. Emotional needs, material needs, physical needs. Learning to love him and to receive it. Loving ourselves. You see, the reason we don't love each other much is because we are so entangled with getting ourselves and our own sense of self-worth and value straightened out. We don't have any time to give. You see, we don't have anything to give away. If you don't love yourself, you don't have anything to give. Here's what it's like. It's like, here is your heart. And when you receive the Lord Jesus Christ, God came into your life and the love of God's in there. Now, if my whole life is wrapped up in getting me straightened out and checking out my sense of self-worth and my value, and I don't like myself, I don't have anything to give away because it's all locked up. But when the Spirit of God sets me free, when I am liberated by the Spirit of God and he begins to work in my heart, what happens? Then I am no longer the important one, but now what happens is my life is open to others and the love of God comes gushing out all over everybody around me. And you see, that is the goal of God. He says you are to love one another. That's the way the church functions best. He says, now this love is to be all-inclusive. You remember what Jesus said in the Sermon on the Mount? And people say, well, I just believe the Sermon on the Mount. Well, how many of your enemies do you love? I don't love any of my enemies. Well, you don't believe the Sermon on the Mount. He says, we are to love our enemies. If we only are to love our friends, he says, then you're no more than a Pharisee. We're to love our enemies. And he says, we're to love our neighbors. He says, well, who is a neighbor? And you remember, following this passage in Luke 10, he gave us the parable of the Good Samaritan. Here's a man lying in the ditch being robbed. A Samaritan comes along. He sees him. He doesn't ask what's his nationality. He sees him hurting. He reaches down. You know the story. He takes care of him. Genuine love doesn't say, does this person fit my mold? The question is that genuine love says, what's best for that person? What's right for them? We must give our attention. That is, love gives its attention. Now, whenever I've ever come to God in prayer, he's never said, Charles, wait just a minute. Somebody else is calling. No, he doesn't do that. You know what you and I have? We come to him undivided attention. You know why we have undivided attention? Because we have undivided, unconditional love of God. And he says, we ought to learn how to love. Listen, none of us came into this world knowing how. We have to learn to love. We learn to receive his love and to love him. We learn to love ourselves, and then we learn to love other people. You ask yourself the question, is it true that you're selfish, that the primary things you're thinking about is me, myself, and I? Or is your life really being poured out in other people's lives? Now watch this. I don't mean doing something for somebody else to get their approval or to get something from them. I'm talking about true, genuine love doesn't ask for anything in return. It just gives. And that's what we know little about in this nation. He says, that's the way we're to love. Our love is to be all inclusive. Now, it's interesting that in John's first epistle,

0: Four times in chapter 3, he says we're to love one another. Five times in chapter 4, he says we're to love one another. John knew that it was very difficult for some people to love other people. And I want to say again, if you want to be able to genuinely give yourself emotionally, mentally, physically, in every way that is legitimate in that relationship, if you want to be able to give yourself in true, genuine love, first of all, you're not looking for anything in return, not doing it to impress anybody, not trying to get their approval or their favor. When you're genuinely loving someone, here's what's happening. Here is the dynamic of the whole love affair. That when you and I were created, we were created to be lovers. Then we received the Lord Jesus Christ as our Savior. The love of God came into our life. He says He's abiding in us and His love is abiding in us. The Spirit of God came in when you and I were saved. What is the work of the Holy Spirit? To release this awesome love of God through us. And so what happens? You and I are not to be closed, but until we learn to love, that's what's going to happen. But when we learn to love God and love ourselves, we're going to be open. And here's what He desires. He desires that His love just flow through you and me to others. Always flowing. If it's genuine love, it's not trying to impress, not looking for reward, not trying to get anything. Genuine love doesn't come from the flesh. Genuine love is the love. Listen to this. It is the love of God placed within us. And it is the love of God that's flowing through us. I mean, if it's the love of God flowing through us, it isn't because I want something, I deserve something, I'm looking for a reward, I want to impress. None of that. What is it? It's just the love of God flowing through us. So what does He say? He says the fruit of the Holy Spirit released within us is first of all what? Love. My friend, it doesn't make any difference who they are. If the love of God is released in your heart, the love of God knows no prejudice. No prejudice whatsoever does the love of God know. And I would just say to you, until you receive the Lord Jesus Christ as your Savior, you'll never know Him. And if you don't know Him, you'll never love Him. And if you don't love Him, His love will never be in your life. And here's what you'll do. You'll go through life having missed the whole point of living. And secondly, you'll never be able to love somebody the way they need to be loved. And you'll never be able to receive the other person's love like you want to so desperately receive it. You will feel undeserving. And so what will you do? You'll reject that person's love. And no matter how desperately they want to love you and try to love you, you will turn it off. You'll shut it out. And you'll turn them away because something inside of you can't allow yourself to be loved. You don't deserve it. And we're going to talk about the things that stifle love in our heart. But I want to say to you, my friend, when you trust the Lord Jesus, herein comes the source of my ability, capacity to love anybody no matter what. And I want to challenge you to receive Christ as your Savior. Then you'll understand who God is. Then you'll understand the love of a loving Heavenly Father. Then you'll understand what it means to be able to let yourself be given away and to risk your love and to risk rejection by someone else. And even when you're rejected, you can love them just the same. Why? Because it is not something that you pump up. It is something that flows through your life. And what is it? It is nothing else than the wonderful, inexhaustible, incomparable, immeasurable, indescribable, unconditional love of our Heavenly Father. And He says it's yours for the asking. And it is. And Father, we love You and praise You for loving us the way You do. And we ask that the Holy Spirit would speak to every single person who feels unloved. I pray the Spirit of God would bring deep conviction and openness, transparency, and honesty within their hearts to say, oh, my Father, I don't know how to love You. Oh, my God, I want to love You. And so I receive Your Son Jesus as my Savior and trust You to place Your wonderful love in my heart so that I can love You and be loved in return and then pour my life out into others so that they too can discover what true love is about. But we ask it in Jesus' wonderful name. Amen.
1: 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Once you receive Him as Savior and allow His love

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3: Today's scripture reading is Psalm 43, verses 1 through 5. Vindicate me, O God, and plead my case against an ungodly nation. O deliver me from the deceitful and unjust man, for you are the God of my strength. Why have you rejected me? Why do I go mourning because of the oppression of the enemy? O send out your light and your truth. Let them lead me. Let them bring me to your holy hill and to your dwelling places. Then I will go to the altar of God, to God my exceeding joy, and upon the lyre I shall praise you, O God, my God. Why are you in despair, O my soul, and why are you disturbed within me? Hope in God, for I shall again praise Him, the help of my countenance and my God.
0: What has caused you to feel discouraged? Sometimes the reason is easy to identify, but other times there are subtle, less obvious factors. Things that can contribute to discouragement include an area of weakness. Some sins seem to have a stronghold in our life, and no matter how hard we try to overcome them, we still struggle. If the temptation begins to feel inescapable, we can become disheartened. Unanswered prayer. When the answer to a prayer is no or not now, we can lose hope, especially if we prayed a long time. Prayerlessness. Failing to understand God's sovereignty and timing can lead to discouragement. However, cutting off communication with Him will lead only to deeper despair. Consistent prayer keeps us connected to our source of hope. The sense you can't please God. This is a consequence of a works-based faith, which wrongly assumes God's favor is tied to our good works. Instead, believe the truth of Scripture. Our Father's love is based on His own grace, not our deeds. Psalm 46 tells us, God is our refuge and strength, a very present help in trouble. The next time you feel discouraged, pray this verse to the Lord, asking Him to fill you with His peace and joy.
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0: Actions speak louder than words. That's also true in a believer's communication with God. Here's a moment with Charles Stanley.
4: Now, once in a while, somebody said, well, I love you. And you know, sometimes in the tone of their voice, you know they don't mean it. Because you see, if you love somebody, you're going to express it. And there's some things you're not going to do if you love someone, some things you're going to do. If you love someone, you're going to ask, what's best for that person? If you love someone, you're going to say, how can I be what you need me to be to you today? If you love someone, you're going to be gentle to them, kind, sensitive, loyal, faithful, giving, and forgiving. And so when it comes to loving God,

0: We have to love Him with all of our heart. But it's real simple. When you say, well, how do I love God? One four-letter word, O-B-E-Y, obey Him. That is an expression of our love.
1: In the 14th chapter of John, Jesus explains that those who have received His love and who love Him will obey Him. 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Have you been encouraged by what you heard today? 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
4: 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I want to be with her.
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6: Here are the current weather conditions as issued by Environment Canada.
7: 4 high level,
6: mostly cloudy.
7: 10 wind calm. Taking a look at Fort Vermilion.
6: 13 wind from the east northeast
7: at 4 kilometers an hour.
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inspiring souls to turn to Christ. 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

Good morning. Here's what's happening. Prayers are needed this week as the Middle East edges closer to all-out war. U.S. strikes on Iran Tuesday morning shattered an interim ceasefire, with Iran retaliating against American allies. At the heart of the conflict is the Strait of Hormuz, carrying a fifth of the world's oil. Rising energy costs are touching families everywhere. May wisdom guide leaders and may peace prevail. Four nations took meaningful steps toward European Union membership Tuesday as intergovernmental conferences opened in Brussels. Albania, Montenegro, Moldova, and war-torn Ukraine all advanced their candidacies in what officials called a Super Tuesday for EU enlargement, the most significant moment in over two decades. Full membership may still be years away, but yesterday's progress brings real hope to communities longing for peace and belonging. The Assembly of First Nations opened its annual General Assembly Tuesday with major projects and a fall First Ministers meeting topping the agenda. National Chief Cindy Woodhouse Nepenak says First Nations support economic growth, but not at the expense of their rights. Regional chiefs echoed that message, arguing resource development should mean real ownership stakes in jobs, not handouts from government. Royal LePage has raised its national home price forecast, now predicting a 2% increase by late this year, bringing the average to just over $823,000. Quebec City leads expected gains at 8%, while Vancouver and Toronto are forecast to drop. The company's CEO says trade uncertainty surrounding Q

0: charisma is making buyers hesitant, though pent-up demand is building heading into the fall. Alberta's Environment Minister is highlighting a new report showing oil sands emissions intensity has dropped 28% since 2012, while production has more than doubled to 3.3 million barrels a day. Minister Grant Hunter presented the findings at the Canadian Council of Ministers of the Environment meeting in Calgary. Alberta says the numbers prove economic growth and emissions reductions can go hand in hand. Mackenzie County has approved three development permits taking effect July 22nd. Samaritan's Purse received approval for a tiny home and a detached double garage with a size variance in Fort Vermilion. A mobile manufactured home with a setback variance was also approved for the Blue Hills area. Residents negatively affected have until July 21st to file a written appeal with the Subdivision and Development Appeal Board. And the fee is $500. Alberta's Peace Region is seeing strong crop development this season. After a cool, wet stretch of weather, subsurface moisture is rated good to excellent at 92%, and 58% of major crops are in similar shape, right in line with historical averages. Barley leads at 64% good to excellent, followed by spring wheat, oats, dry peas, and canola. The warmer weather is now moving in. Tabor's Community Center is targeting August 1st to reopen its large ice surface. Asbestos abatement throughout the building is complete, and repairs between the two arenas are underway. The town's Play on Street hockey tournament netted roughly $18,000 for the center. No new Kraft Hockeyville announcements just yet, but the town says exciting moments are still ahead through late this year, right into next. And a university professor in Zurich challenged God with an honest prayer: "If you're real, do something I can't explain." His Gideon Bible vanished, then reappeared dry on rain-soaked pavement outside his car. Jay surrendered his analytical mind to faith that morning. Like the Old Testament's Gideon, God sometimes meets our doubts with quiet, undeniable grace, and he hears every searching heart. From the CIM Newsroom, I'm Brian Scott.
1: Be very careful, then, how you live, always giving thanks to God. Ephesians 5, 15 and 20.
2: 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Always Giving Thanks was written and read by Wynne Collier.
1: Ephesians chapter 5, verses 15 to 20. Be very careful then how you live, not as unwise, but as wise, making the most of every opportunity, because the days are evil. Therefore, do not be foolish, but understand what the Lord's will is. Do not get drunk on wine, which leads to debauchery. Instead, be filled with the Spirit, speaking to one another with psalms, hymns, and songs from the Spirit. Sing and make music from your heart to the Lord, always giving thanks to God, the Father, for everything, in the name of our Lord Jesus Christ. Always Giving Thanks. A 50-ton female humpback whale swam into a web of crab lines off the coast of California, trapping her in a tangled mess. Hundreds of feet of line and hundreds of pounds of traps wrapped around her body as she struggled to stay afloat. Four divers came to her rescue, swimming under her belly. For an hour, they cut rope. Dangerous work, since one flap of her tail could have killed them. After they freed her, rather than immediately escaping, she swam to and gently nudged each diver. "It felt to me like she was thanking us," one rescuer said. Whether or not whales are able to express gratitude, being thankful is truly an important part of being human. It's vital for our life with God. Many of us thank Him for large

0: larger blessings, the birth of a child or healing from a disease. However, Paul tells us to offer gratitude for every gift we receive, for every bit of goodness we encounter. We're to be always giving thanks to God, the apostle writes in Ephesians 5. Not sometimes, not only for exceptional moments, always. And to make sure he's made his point, Paul adds a bit more. Make the most of every opportunity and give thanks for everything, he says. Genuine gratitude is more than an occasional word we offer. It's the posture of our lives. Gratitude turns us to God over and over again, always giving thanks in celebration. Let's pray. God, you are good from beginning to end, and you do good for us constantly, even when we don't see it. But help us to see. Thank you for all of the little and large things you do for us. Amen.
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1: 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But for years, Tara struggled to belong. As a baby, he suffered severe burns when born.

0: water spilled over his legs and feet. His family couldn't access medical care and his wounds developed into tight scars. Walking became difficult and soccer, his greatest passion, was now impossible. Terra felt isolated and left behind in his community. 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After months of healing and physiotherapy, Terra left the ship dancing with joy and beaming with excitement. He couldn't wait to show everyone how far he'd come. Later, when our volunteer crew visited Terra's village, they were delighted to find him back on the soccer field. As he played, a crowd gathered round him, cheering loudly, "Terra, Terra, Terra."
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2: When I survey the wondrous cross on which the Prince of Glory died, my richest gain I count but loss, and pour contempt on all my pride. 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

0: This is Max McLean. How should we respond to the unbelievers around us? Listen to the Bible from 1 Peter 3. Who is going to harm you if you are eager to do good? But even if you should suffer for what is right, you are blessed. Do not fear what they fear. Do not be frightened. But in your hearts, set apart Christ as Lord. Always be prepared to give an answer to everyone who asks you to give the reason for the hope that you have. But do this with gentleness and respect, keeping a clear conscience, so that those who speak maliciously against your good behavior in Christ may be ashamed of their slander. From 1 Peter 3, listen to the Bible. It's great for the soul.
1: The Bible says that faith comes by hearing. 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
2: Here are the current weather conditions as issued by Environment Canada.
3: High level,
2: sunny.
3: 8.
2: Wind from the east
3: at 4 kilometers an hour.
2: Taking a look at Fort Vermilion,
3: 11.
2: Wind from the south-southeast
3: at 2 kilometers an hour.
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5: 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When his 7-year-old daughter Julie began asking if she could become a Christian, Jim had no clue what to say. No one had ever taught him how to respond to this question. 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Jim walked Julie through the verse. She understood and prayed to receive Christ, filling Jim's heart with joy.
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7: In marriage, those little sin habits never lead anywhere good. 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
8: 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I want to be with her."
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4: Hebrews 11, 1 and 6. "Now faith is the confidence in what we hope for, and the assurance about what we do not see. And without faith, it is impossible to please God, because anyone who comes to Him must believe that He exists and that He rewards those who earnestly seek."

Good morning. Here's what's happening. Prayers are needed this week as the Middle East edges closer to all-out war. U.S. strikes on Iran Tuesday morning shattered an interim ceasefire, with Iran retaliating against American allies. At the heart of the conflict is the Strait of Hormuz, carrying a fifth of the world's oil. Rising energy costs are touching families everywhere. May wisdom guide leaders and may peace prevail. Four nations took meaningful steps toward European Union membership Tuesday as intergovernmental conferences opened in Brussels. Albania, Montenegro, Moldova, and war-torn Ukraine all advanced their candidacies in what officials called a Super Tuesday for EU enlargement, the most significant moment in over two decades. Full membership may still be years away, but yesterday's progress brings real hope to communities longing for peace and belonging. The Assembly of First Nations opened its annual General Assembly Tuesday with major projects and a fall First Minister's meeting topping the agenda. National Chief Cindy Woodhouse Nepenak says First Nations support economic growth, but not at the expense of their rights. Regional chiefs echoed that message, arguing resource development should mean real ownership stakes in jobs, not handouts from government. Royal LePage has raised its national home price forecast, now predicting a 2% increase by late this year, bringing the average to just over $823,000. Quebec City leads expected gains at 8%, while Vancouver and Toronto are forecast to drop. The company's CEO says trade uncertainty surrounding CUSMA is making buyers hesitant, though pent-up demand is building heading into the fall. Alberta's environment minister is highlighting a new report showing oil sands emissions intensity has dropped 28% since 2012, while production has more than doubled to 3.3 million barrels a day. Minister Grant Hunter presented the findings at the Canadian Council of Ministers of the Environment meeting in Calgary. Alberta says the numbers prove economic growth and emissions reductions can go hand in hand. Mackenzie County has approved three development permits taking effect July 22nd. Samaritan's Purse received approval for a tiny home and a detached double garage with a size variance in Ford Vermilion. A mobile manufactured home with a setback variance was also approved for the Blue Hills area. Residents negatively affected have until July 21st to file a written appeal with the Subdivision and Development Appeal Board. The fee is $500. Alberta's Peace Region is seeing strong crop development this season after a cool, wet stretch of weather. Subsurface moisture is rated good to excellent at 92%, and 58% of major crops are in similar shape, right in line with historical averages. Barley leads at 64% good to excellent, followed by spring wheat, oats, dry peas, and canola. The warmer weather is now moving in. Tabor's Community Center is

0: Targeting August 1st to reopen its large high surface. Asbestos abatement throughout the building is complete, and repairs between the two arenas are underway. The town's Play on Street hockey tournament netted roughly $18,000 for the center. No new Kraft Hockeyville announcements just yet, but the town says exciting moments are still ahead through late this year, right into next. And a university professor in Zurich challenged God with an honest prayer, "If you're real, do something I can't explain." His Gideon Bible vanished, then reappeared dry on rain-soaked pavement outside his car. Jay surrendered his analytical mind to fate that morning. Like the Old Testament's Gideon, God sometimes meets our doubts with quiet, undeniable grace, and he hears every searching heart. From the CIM Newsroom, I'm Brian Scott.
1: Thanks for joining me today on Mission Network News. I'm Ruth Kramer. The facts about Nigeria's Christians deserve closer attention, along with renewed prayer and action. Then a difficult journey into rural Papua New Guinea ends with an unexpected gift from God. The story coming your way in just a few moments. We'll start today with a question. What's the truth about violence against Christians in Nigeria? Is it random or is it targeted? The answer calls for action, so listen in. A 6-year study from the Observatory of Religious Freedom in Africa has confirmed that Christians are disproportionately targeted by violent groups. Here's Reverend Yanusa Madu, CEO of Christian Solidarity Worldwide in Nigeria and a friend of the Voice of the Martyrs Canada. He challenges the claim that Muslim Fulani herdsmen clash with Christian farming communities simply because of limited resources.
2: How can anyone claim to be a herder while carrying sophisticated weapons, attacking farmers, and occupying their lands? This is not resource competition. It is forcible displacement and territorial conquest.
1: The ORFA study found that Fulani militias were responsible for nearly 4 times as many civilian deaths as Boko Haram and another terrorist group combined. It also found that between 2020 and 2025, roughly twice as many Christians were killed as Muslims.
2: The communities I represent are not asking for charity or pity. They are asking for truth. They are asking for protection.
1: But God is a God of truth. Pray that the message of Christ and the truth about Christian persecution in Nigeria will spread, leading to action. Next, Chinese pastor Ezra Jin was finally released after 8 months of imprisonment and reunited with his family in the U.S. Todd Nettleton of the Voice of the Martyrs USA says Jin was arrested after Zion Church refused to register with the Chinese government.
3: The thing that seems to have really been sort of the straw that broke the camel's back is they refused to have cameras placed around their sanctuary in Beijing. That seems to have been what really brought down the wrath of the communist government.
1: Pastor Jin was not the only one arrested.
3: There are still 8 Zion Church leaders in prison. One of them recently communicated that he has lost 30 pounds since his arrest. He is not getting the nutrition that he needs in prison. So they are certainly suffering.
1: Church leaders in China face fraud charges, not religious charges, for taking financial donations at unregistered churches.
3: We know what's going on, but they are hiding the fact that they're persecuting Christians and they're making it very difficult for the Christians to defend against the charges.
1: Pastor Jin's release is a moment for praise and shows that the Chinese government listens to outside voices. So join us in praying for the Christians who are still behind bars. And we'll end today on a lighter note. Helen Williams of World Missionary Press says,
4: if you listen to the news, the world is in chaos, but I can tell you that God is working. People are coming to know him. Villages are being changed.
1: As part of a broader outreach in remote Papua New Guinea, WMP partners gave out scripture booklets at a school.
4: It was time to go, but the trek was so bad to get there, they weren't sure how they were going to get out.
1: Thankfully, the Lord had a plan.
4: As the team was wrapping up their session in the school, the sky echoed with a familiar sound. It was the drone of an aircraft approaching. The missionaries looked up, and a Mission Aviation Fellowship plane touched down. And all of a sudden, there was the opportunity for the missionaries to return.
1: The MAF pilot was dropping off cargo for a contact in the village.
4: The team quickly made their way to the landing site. They negotiated with the pilot for a fair price to help them get home. And as the aircraft ascended, the missionaries reflected on how God had orchestrated their journey.
1: There's more work to do in Papua New Guinea. You can find your place in the story at missionnews.org.
4: The whole point of all of this is to share God's love and his word

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1: 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I'm Ruth Kramer.
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2: Ephesians chapter 5, verses 15 to 20. Be very careful, then, how you live. Not as unwise, but as wise, making the most of every opportunity, because the days are evil. Therefore, do not be foolish, but understand what the Lord's will is. Do not get drunk on wine, which leads to debauchery. Instead, be filled with the Spirit, speaking to one another with psalms, hymns, and songs from the Spirit. Sing and make music from your heart to the Lord, always giving thanks to God, the Father, for everything, in the name of our Lord Jesus Christ. Always giving thanks. A 50-ton female humpback whale swam into a web of crab lines off the coast of California, trapping her in a tangled mess. Hundreds of feet of line and hundreds of pounds of traps wrapped around her body as she struggled to stay afloat. Four divers came to her rescue, swimming under her belly. For an hour, they cut rope. Dangerous work, since one flap of her tail could have killed them. After they freed her, rather than immediately escaping, she swam to and gently nudged each diver. "It felt to me like she was thanking us," one rescuer said. Whether or not whales are able to express gratitude, being thankful is truly an important part of being human. It's vital for our life with God. Many of us thank Him for larger blessings, the birth of a child or healing from a disease. However, Paul tells us to offer gratitude for every gift we receive, for every bit of goodness we encounter. We're to be always giving thanks to God, the apostle writes in Ephesians 5. Not sometimes, not only for exceptional moments, always. And to make sure he's made his point, Paul adds a bit more. Make the most of every opportunity and give thanks for everything, he says. Genuine gratitude is more than an occasional word we offer. It's the posture of our lives. Gratitude turns us to God over and over again. Always giving thanks in celebration. Let's pray. God, you are good from beginning to end, and you do good for us constantly, even when we don't see it. But help us to see. Thank you for all of the little and large things you do for us. Amen.
3: 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How can you move toward a posture of gratitude?

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2: Here are the current weather conditions as issued by Environment Canada.
3: High level,
2: sunny.
3: 10, wind calm. For Fort Vermilion, 14, wind calm. In La Crete, 15. For Garden River, 12, wind calm. And for Chipewyan,
2: mostly cloudy,
3: 18, wind from the east-southeast at 4 kilometers an hour.
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1: My mom's getting remarried to Todd. He's not my real dad, so he might as well stop trying to make me like him.
2: He's not trying to be your dad, but he loves your mom and he wants to take care of you. Guess what? You're tuned in to listener-supported Keys for Kids, and my name is Zach. Maybe you have a stepmom or stepdad too, but you don't like them because they're not really your mom or dad. Well, God still wants you to respect them and give them a chance. 1 Peter 5 says, "In the same way, you who are younger, submit yourselves to your elders. All of you, clothe yourselves with humility toward one another, because God opposes the proud but shows favor to the humble." Our story for today is entitled, After Snow Bunny. Whiskers, Lincoln's kitten, leaped into the air and batted the shoestring Lincoln was swinging back and forth. "I don't care how nice Todd is, no one can ever take Dad's place," Lincoln told Uncle Sean. "I don't want a stepfather," he sighed. His dad had died a few years before, and now his mom was getting remarried.
3: "Todd isn't trying to take your dad's place, Lincoln," said Uncle Sean. "He's a good man who loves your mom, and he wants to be there for you, too."
2: "I don't care," Lincoln said. "He's not Dad, so he might as well stop trying to make me like him."
3: When Whiskers got tired of the shoelace, she jumped up onto Lincoln's lap and purred. Lincoln smiled and petted the kitten's head.
2: "How long ago did you lose your first cat?" Uncle Sean asked.
4: "Snow Bunny?
2: A few months ago," Lincoln replied sadly.
4: "That's what I thought.
3: So I'm really surprised to see you treating Whiskers the way you do," Uncle Sean said. "You're just as nice to him as you were to Snow Bunny."
2: Lincoln frowned.
3: "So, what's wrong with that?"
2: "Don't you miss Snow Bunny?" Uncle Sean asked.
4: "Of course," said Lincoln. "But Snow Bunny is gone, and now I have Whiskers. He's a different cat, but he's special in his own way, and I'm glad I have him."
3: Uncle Sean nodded. "I understand, and I think it's a bit similar to your situation with Todd. I don't think Todd is trying to be the same as your dad. He knows you loved your dad and would never try to take his place. But if you give him a chance, I think you'll be glad to have him as part of your family. More than that, since he knows Jesus, he's already part of your Christian family. God puts other Christians in our lives because he loves us and wants us to show his love to one another. I'm sure Todd will do that for you and your mom, and you can show Todd God's love in return by giving him a chance and respecting him as your stepfather."
2: Lincoln looked at the kitten purring in his lap.
3: "Okay, Uncle Sean," he said. "I guess I can do that." So what about you? Do you have a step-parent? Most step-parents try very hard to fill a difficult position. They know they can never replace your mom or dad, but they can be a wonderful presence and help in your life, especially if they know Jesus. Remember that Jesus is with you in all the changes you face in life and

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0: I think the first 80 years of life are the hardest. After that, people don't expect much from you. In City Slickers, Curly, a tough old cowboy, turns to City Slicker Mitch and holds up a finger. Do you know the secret of life? This, Mitch says, your finger? Curly says, only one thing matters in life. Mitch asks what it is. That's what you gotta figure out, says Curly. Reminds me of the Apostle Paul's one thing in Philippians 3. This one thing I do, forgetting the past and looking forward to what lies ahead, I press on to reach the end of the race and receive the heavenly prize for which God, through Christ Jesus, is calling us. Press on with Him, and remember, the first 80 years are the hardest.
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Good morning. Here's what's happening. Prayers are needed this week as the Middle East edges closer to all-out war. U.S. strikes on Iran Tuesday morning shattered an interim ceasefire, with Iran retaliating against American allies. At the heart of the conflict is the Strait of Hormuz, carrying a fifth of the world's oil. Rising energy costs are touching families everywhere. May wisdom guide leaders and may peace prevail. Four nations took meaningful steps toward European Union membership Tuesday as intergovernmental conferences opened in Brussels. Albania, Montenegro, Moldova, and war-torn Ukraine all advanced their candidacies in what officials called a Super Tuesday for EU enlargement, the most significant moment in over two decades. Full membership may still be years away, but yesterday's progress brings real hope to communities longing for peace and belonging. The Assembly of First Nations opened its annual General Assembly Tuesday with major projects and a fall First Ministers meeting topping the agenda. National Chief Cindy Woodhouse-Nepinak says First Nations support economic growth, but not at the expense of their rights. Regional chiefs echoed that message, arguing resource development should mean real ownership stakes in jobs, not handouts from government. Royal LePage has raised its national home price forecast, now predicting a 2% increase by late this year, bringing the average to just over $823,000. Quebec City leads expected gains at 8%, while Vancouver and Toronto are forecast to drop. The company's CEO says trade uncertainty surrounding CUSMA is making buyers hesitant, though pent-up demand is building heading into the fall. Alberta's environment minister is highlighting a new report showing oil sands emissions intensity has dropped 28% since 2012, while production has more than doubled to 3.3 million barrels a day. Minister Grant Hunter presented the findings at the Canadian Council of Ministers of the Environment meeting in Calgary. Alberta says the numbers prove economic growth and emissions reductions can go hand in hand. Mackenzie County has approved three development permits taking effect July 22nd. Samaritan's Purse received approval for a tiny home and a detached double garage with a size variance in Fort Vermilion. A mobile manufactured home with a setback variance was also approved for the Blue Hills area. Residents negatively affected have until July 21st to file a written appeal with the Subdivision and Development Appeal Board. And the fee is $500. Alberta's Peace Region is seeing strong crop development this season. After a cool, wet stretch of weather, subsurface moisture is rated good to excellent at 92%, and 58% of major crops are in similar shape, right in line with historical averages. Barley leads at 64% good to excellent, followed by spring wheat, oats, dry peas, and canola. The warmer weather is now moving in. Tabor's Community Center is targeting August 1st to reopen its large ice surface. Asbestos abatement throughout the building is complete, and repairs between the two

0: arenas are underway. The town's Play on Street hockey tournament netted roughly $18,000 for the center. No new Kraft Hockeyville announcements just yet, but the town says exciting moments are still ahead through late this year right into next. And a university professor in Zurich challenged God with an honest prayer, "If you're real, do something I can't explain." His Gideon Bible vanished, then reappeared dry on rain-soaked pavement outside his car. Jay surrendered his analytical mind to fate that morning. Like the Old Testament's Gideon, God sometimes meets our doubts with quiet, undeniable grace, and he hears every searching heart. From the CIM Newsroom, I'm Brian Scott.
1: In marriage, those little sin habits never lead anywhere good. And sometimes they even lead to an affair. Here's Justin Davis.
2: I just said, "I'm done." And she said, "You're done with what?" And I said, "I'm done with you. Like, I don't want to be married to you anymore. I don't want to be in ministry anymore. I'm having an affair. It's with your best friend. I want to be with her."
1: Breaking the cycles that hurt your relationships. 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
4: Morning, everybody. 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

I would venture to say that all team behavior is driven by the need to belong. And when real connection isn't available, kids will stoop to cheap substitutes. Hi, I'm Mark Grayston with Parents.

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0: Hi, I'm John Sorensen, president of Evangelism Explosion International, and you're listening to Share Life Today. I ask Alexander Konoskov, he's assistant vice president for Eurasia, how believers continue sharing the gospel in places where evangelism is restricted.
1: Evangelism Explosion, that's the answer, because we have met people outside and make with them relationship before and friendship, and after we asking them to invite us to their houses when we have friendship and sharing gospel inside the houses. Inside the houses, we can do everything, but outside, nothing.
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5: Here are the current weather conditions as issued by Environment Canada.
6: For high level, mainly sunny, 15.
5: Wind from the southeast
6: at 7 kilometers an hour.
5: Taking a look at Fort Vermilion, 17.
6: Wind calm.
5: Taking a look at La Crete,
6: 18.
5: Taking a look at Garden River,
6: 15.
5: Wind from the west-southwest
6: at 2 kilometers an hour.
5: And Fort Chipewyan, cloudy,
6: 18.
5: Wind from the south-southeast
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7: I am Herman Dietrich, D-I-T-T-R-I-C-H, and I am married to Erica. At present, I am now in Fort Vermilion at St. Luke's Anglican Church. He must increase, but I must decrease. John 3, verse 30.

0: Hi, I'm Dr. John Neufeld, and you're listening to Back to the Bible Canada's Bible Minute. Genesis 25, verse 23. And the Lord said to her, two nations are in your womb, and two peoples from within you shall be divided. The one shall be stronger than the other. The older shall serve the younger. Rebecca received surprising news from God. She and Isaac were to have twins. While that was a jolt, the greater shock concerned their future. The older Esau would serve his younger twin Jacob, and there would be tension between them. God's prophecy turned custom and culture upside down. In the eyes of society, Esau was supposed to be prominent. But the purposes of God are not bound by our expectations. God is never capricious, but neither is he ruled by human norms. In all of creation, God's purposes prevail. Listen to Back to the Bible Canada each weekday on this station, or you can also find us online at backtothebible.ca.
1: Hi, my name is Angela Gross. It's one day closer to heaven.

Good morning. Here's what's happening. Prayers are needed this week as the Middle East edges closer to all-out war. U.S. strikes on Iran Tuesday morning shattered an interim ceasefire, with Iran retaliating against American allies. At the heart of the conflict is the Strait of Hormuz, carrying a fifth of the world's oil. Rising energy costs are touching families everywhere. May wisdom guide leaders and may peace prevail. Four nations took meaningful steps to

0: Third European Union membership Tuesday, as intergovernmental conferences opened in Brussels. Albania, Montenegro, Moldova, and war-torn Ukraine all advanced their candidacies in what officials called a Super Tuesday for EU enlargement, the most significant moment in over two decades. Full membership may still be years away, but yesterday's progress brings real hope to communities longing for peace and belonging. The Assembly of First Nations opened its annual General Assembly Tuesday with major projects and a fall First Ministers meeting topping the agenda. National Chief Cindy Woodhouse Nepenak says First Nations support economic growth, but not at the expense of their rights. Regional chiefs echoed that message, arguing resource development should mean real ownership stakes in jobs, not handouts from government. Royal LePage has raised its national home price forecast, now predicting a 2% increase by late this year, bringing the average to just over $823,000. Quebec City leads expected gains at 8%, while Vancouver and Toronto are forecast to drop. The company's CEO says trade uncertainty surrounding CUSMA is making buyers hesitant, though pent-up demand is building heading into the fall. Alberta's environment minister is highlighting a new report showing oil sands emissions intensity has dropped 28% since 2012, while production has more than doubled to 3.3 million barrels a day. Minister Grant Hunter presented the findings at the Canadian Council of Ministers of the Environment meeting in Calgary. Alberta says the numbers prove economic growth and emissions reductions can go hand in hand. Mackenzie County has approved three development permits taking effect July 22nd. Samaritan's Purse received approval for a tiny home and a detached double garage with a size variance in Fort Vermilion. A mobile manufactured home with a setback variance was also approved for the Blue Hills area. Residents negatively affected have until July 21st to file a written appeal with the Subdivision and Development Appeal Board. And the fee is $500. Alberta's Peace Region is seeing strong crop development this season. After a cool, wet stretch of weather, subsurface moisture is rated good to excellent at 92%, and 58% of major crops are in similar shape, right in line with historical averages. Barley leads at 64% good to excellent, followed by spring wheat, oats, dry peas, and canola. The warmer weather is now moving in. Tabor's Community Center is targeting August 1st to reopen its large ice surface. Asbestos abatement throughout the building is complete, and repairs between the two arenas are underway. The town's Play on Street hockey tournament netted roughly $18,000 for the center. No new Kraft Hockeyville announcements just yet, but the town says exciting moments are still ahead through late this year, right into next. And a university professor in Zurich challenged God with an honest prayer: "If you're real, do something I can't explain." His Gideon Bible vanished, then reappeared dry on rain-soaked pavement outside his car. Jay surrendered his analytical mind to faith that morning. Like the Old Testament's Gideon, God sometimes meets our doubts with quiet, undeniable grace, and he hears every searching heart. From the CIM Newsroom, I'm Brian Scott.
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2: Trish and I celebrate our 10-year anniversary. The church is turning 3 years old as well. We had just raised $1 million to buy the building that we were meeting in. Just so much momentum and so much belief that God was in this vision. And we go on this cruise to celebrate our 10-year anniversary, and we're just in a really dark place. we had become really good.

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1: We have Justin and Trish Davis back on Family Life Today. I did not know you were on Family Life Today before we were the hosts.
3: Absolutely.
1: You guys must be really old. That must be
4: what it is. True. We claim that now.
2: No, you're not.
1: Do you
2: not.
1: Remember what year it was?
3: It was 2013.
1: Mm-hmm. Oh,
3: so we were actually with Dennis Rainey in Arkansas.
1: Yeah.
3: So it's great to be with you guys in Florida.
2: Yes, it is.
1: True. Yeah, we think Florida's pretty
2: nice. Well,
1: we
2: were just talking before we started recording that you guys, we feel like when we've heard your show, like, they are us. Like, they are us.
1: I literally was watching you on YouTube, and I didn't know the rest of your story. So I just heard the first part, and I said to Dan, I go, this is like our story. You know, we thought marriage would be great. It was terrible. We hated each other. We're trying to change each other. I'm like, this is us. And then there's layers.
2: And layers.
1: We didn't know.
2: Like, we feel so much better about ourselves now because you guys, like, fell down the cliff. So we're like, they had more stuff than we do. How is this even possible?
4: So we say that, you know, once you get to know the Davises, if you're not inspired, you'll just feel better about yourself.
1: Yeah.
4: That is something that we, you know will happen.
1: So tell us, we thought we'd start with a fun little question.
3: Okay.
1: See if you know each other very well.
4: Okay.
1: All right. The question would be, Justin, you have to tell us what Trish's shampoo is. Mm. And Trish, you got to tell us what Justin's favorite restaurant is.
3: Her shampoo is Aveda.
4: It's true.
1: Hey, I think that's yours.
4: No.
1: I was like trying to come up with a name driving in. I'm like,
3: it's a fancy shampoo that she earns points with. And
4: I get really excited when I get my shampoo. So that's why he knows.
2: I'm like, it's shampoo day. See, it's very impressive because you don't have hair.
3: It's true.
2: Which
3: it's
2: means true. You don't use that shampoo and you still know what it is.
3: Yeah.
4: That's
3: true.
1: What she's saying is you're a better man than me. That's what I just heard.
2: I know.
1: Because I have no idea. What's yours?
2: I use a whole bunch of
1: That's what I thought.
2: Stuff. Yeah.
3: Okay.
2: Yeah. I've got like four
1: bottles.
2: I mean,
1: they're all over the shower, everywhere. There's more than 8 bottles. There's all kinds of stuff.
2: There is.
4: Options open.
2: That's right.
1: But you knew. That's pretty. Do you know his restaurant?
2: That is hard. See?
4: So
1: it could be restaurant, could be fast food.
2: Okay, wait. Let's do. We'll do two.
4: Okay.
2: What's his go-to if you're going to go out and do some like good eating? Like something good. And then what's his fast food, like something quick?
4: Fast food is definitely Raising Cane's.
2: Really?
4: He may have been scoping
3: it out.
4: DoorDashed
3: that to the hotel last night.
1: I was going
3: to
1: say, we got him down here.
2: Yeah. I feel like I haven't had much of that. That is chicken.
3: It is chicken.
2: And it's good?
3: It's only chicken.
2: Yeah, it's only chicken.
3: I don't want to be blasphemous against Chick-fil-A. I don't consider them in the same. Chick-fil-A would be probably, you know, better fries. I like the Chick-fil-A fries and better tea.
2: Oh, you are
3: a foodie. But the chicken strips from Raising Cane's, they're a whole other level.
2: Come on.
3: Yeah.
2: We have to try it.
1: Okay. Maybe we can get them to sponsor us.
4: Do you want me to share your real favorite place that may be slightly embarrassing? Or do you want me to go like
1: we want the embarrassing one.
2: I love that Justin already knows.
4: Obsessed with Texas Roadhouse.
2: I love that place too.
1: I do too. You want to go tonight?
3: My kids make fun of me because, you know, I have the app. You can order to go. It's right by our house. I go pick it up.
4: And you took baby Zeke there on Sunday.
3: Yeah,
4: you were
3: our first
4: very
3: grandchild
4: excited
3: went
4: to
3: Texas Roadhouse for the first time.
1: Isn't that the one with the peanuts?
4: Yes.
3: He's 2 months old.
2: You know, somebody that's really a foodie, they just gone, he's not a foodie if it's Texas Roadhouse. But I'm telling you, that's one of our favorites.
1: Oh, yeah.
3: It's not
1: night.
3: It's not the best place for a steak, but
1: it's pretty good.
3: I mean, it's like $14.99. You know what I mean? Like, I'm like, I can't go to Costco and get a steak. I get a whole meal for $14.99.
4: I know. Yeah, something that has been true about our whole entire marriage, it will never change. People have tried to change me as my kids have gotten older, but I am a horrible cook. Like, I have gifts. That is not one of them. You put me in a hoarder's house and I'll make it beautiful. I open up the pantry and it's like,
1: do you guys eat out
4: crickets.
1: A lot?
4: We do.
2: Who's the one who's the first to say, let's go here? When you say, hey, we're going out tonight, who usually picks? Oh.
3: That's only because you say, I don't care, just pick something.
4: Because I will say, fight, fight, fight. Here we go. I'll say, hey, do you want to go? Ah, I'm not

0: feeling that. What about, nah, I'm not feeling that. I'm like, why don't you just, where do you want to go?
1: Yeah. Yeah,
0: so I'm a human garbage disposal. I'll eat anything. So I don't really, but I do have this weird quirk about me that I don't like sitting. I'm like, what is wrong with me? Justin and I grew up very low income. So like we didn't grow up even going to fast food. Like that was, so I don't know what has happened to me, but I don't like sitting next to the kitchen.
1: Oh.
0: It's like a noise thing. I know. So I will say I am weird in that. Yeah. It's not even about the food. It's about where I'm sitting. So
2: that's true.
1: That's fun. Wow. Yeah.
3: Well, somehow we got to transition from that to marriage. How did we end up
0: marriage
3: here?
0: Marriage gets weird, everybody.
3: So you do have, we've hinted at it, this story.
2: Yeah. Mm-hmm.
3: So tell our listeners and people watching on YouTube, what's the story? Mm-hmm. I mean, you've told it many, many times.
2: Yeah.
3: I've watched you. I've listened to you. So take us through your journey. It's pretty epic.
1: Yeah, it is.
2: Well, we met in 1993. Trisha and I went to the same Bible college in Central Illinois. And I like
3: to. Were you allowed to date and hold hands at that Bible college?
2: It was.
0: Barely.
2: It was conservative, but not that conservative. She could wear pants. She didn't have to wear a skirt, which was nice. But she was a freshman. I was a junior. And I tell people all the time, I loved me. I wanted her to love me. And true. But we really.
3: See, that's why you're like us. I was the same way.
1: Yeah, you were. Yeah, I like how Trisha said it's true.
2: It was love at first sight for me. I don't know why she took so long to catch on. But we met, and you know, after we fell in love, we fell in love with not just this idea that God would use us in our marriage, but God would use us to change the world.
1: And you're, through the local church. Both believers. Did you grow up in homes that were Christian homes?
0: Yeah, I mean, we grew up, the only thing that was the same growing up is we grew up lower income, but I grew up just south of Chicago in a city called Joliet, Illinois.
1: Oh, yeah.
0: Super diverse. And, you know, I grew up with crime and gang membership was normal. In my high school, it was very multicultural. So I was kind of in my own bubble and how I grew up in the way that the world worked.
1: And the way you viewed the world, probably.
0: The way I viewed the world, yeah. And so my parents didn't know Jesus growing up, and they kind of had their own really hard story. My mom lost her dad when she was in eighth grade, and then her mom died 2 years later.
3: Wow.
0: And so she was separated from family, and then my dad is Hispanic and grew up in a family that was split, you know, regionally. So like his dad left the country, and I'm not really sure like when he went back. And so there was a lot of, we struggled to stay in our homes. Like there was a lot of things that my family struggled with, but I had no idea. Hmm. I felt, you know, very loved and secure in my family. I have an older sister, a younger brother. And so all of that was going on, but I grew up, felt very loved, and there was a confidence in that love. My dad didn't make it past the eighth grade. So like going to college wasn't like, yay, you. It was like, what are you doing? Why are you leaving? Mm. And so when I met Justin, there was such a cultural shift. I was at this small little Bible college in the middle of nowhere. And then I meet Justin, who in my mind kind of represented this new culture. Mm. And I was very defensive because I was so fearful of like really not knowing how this new world worked. And so when we fell in love really with Jesus, like my upbringing, we went to church, but my family was not, I wouldn't say they were like ministry forward, that they ever spoke that into us. And so meeting Justin was like this new beginning with God, and even, you know, new beginning in our entire life to say we could literally change the world by telling people about Jesus.
1: But I love that you both were on that same page. Like we could change the world together.
0: Mm-hmm.
2: Yeah. When Trish and I actually started dating, before we started dating, I was doing a weekend youth ministry. And so, you know, I would drive, you know, 2 hours to this little country church, and I would go in on Saturday, and then we'd do, you know, children's church on Sunday morning, and then Sunday school, and then I would stay and do youth group on Sunday night, and then drive back to school. Well, I would go in and I would do the lesson, and Trish would do special music. She was a vocalist, and so I'm like, man, we're a power couple. You can sing, I can preach. And so that was really kind of how our ministry relationship started to, you know, to build, is just allowing our giftedness and how God had wired us to complement one another. And so when we got married in 1995, going on our honeymoon was the second vacation that either of us had ever been on. I mean, that's how poor we were. Hmm. And so just talking about restaurants, like the only time I ever remember sitting down at a restaurant growing up was after a funeral.
1: Wow.
2: Like we never went out.

0: Sizzler.
1: Sizzler.
0: Oh, I remember Sizzler.
2: Sizzler.
1: Yeah. So it was one of those things where having a college degree, getting a full-time salary, like my dad was a machinist. He worked on an hourly basis my whole life. And so we always struggled financially. We were always borrowing money from my grandma. We lived in, I moved 17 times from the time I was in kindergarten until I graduated high school. Wow. And so just there was such an insecurity and such a feeling of scarcity that I just constantly had. And so, you know, going into youth ministry, making the big bucks really helped solve that. No, but we had this vision, right, that God was going to use us to change the world. And so I think we had a belief that if we just love God and love each other, life's going to go up and to the right. And so, you know, we spent the first 7 years of our marriage in youth ministry, and then felt like God had laid on our heart this vision to plant a church for people who didn't go to church. And I was 28 at the time. We had two kids at the time, and Trisha just found out that she was pregnant with our third child.
0: As a mom, have you ever lost your temper and thought, wow, how did that escalate so fast? Because mom anger usually isn't just about the spilled milk or sibling arguments. And
3: nope.
0: that gets you angry, but there's often something deeper going on.
3: We have been there. And guess what? We've got a 5-session video series from author and mom of 4, Janelle Breitenstein. And let me tell you, she gets real. She gets real about her life and her anger and her own struggles with anger and what God has taught her through them. And let me tell you, you're going to discover practical tools, biblical encouragement, and you'll get insight into the fears and triggers fueling your reactions.
0: It's so good. So you can sign up today at familylife.com/momanger. Again, that's familylife.com/momanger.
1: We had no idea how to start a church, and so we just sold everything that we owned. We had a family that had paid our deposit and our first 3 months rent at this apartment complex. We had $5,000 to our name, which means we didn't own a lot of stuff.
2: And it sounds kind of sad, but our kids were, how old were the boys when we planted?
1: Well, you were pregnant with Isaiah, who's 22 now. Like, but Micah was
2: 4 and 6.
1: 8 and yeah. 6, I think.
2: Or yeah, 8 and 5. Kind of around there. But what they remember about us moving into this apartment is we put them in the master bedroom and it had a garden tub. And they had never seen a garden tub before. And so they thought that we had moved to this magical place because it had a pool in the bathroom.
1: Wow.
0: So, like, we are the richest kids
2: ever. Yeah. So, like, even our kids in this process that seems like we were giving up so much in our minds. And I think for you guys, probably as well, the season when we were planting, culturally, it was completely different. We didn't have social media.
1: Right.
2: Our friends who were planting in a church in another city or state, they could have 500 people. You had no idea. And so when you had 50 people and you had 25 last week, it was easy to find wins within your community and feel whole in it. So there was just, it was just a season of, you know, back then 80% of church plants failed. So the fact that our church wasn't just like, it was thriving and it was this amazing experience. And so it was hard work, but it was probably the happiest we had ever been in my mind in ministry, but that didn't equate into a healthy marriage. And that was it threw us. Like, it didn't make sense to the formula that Bible college taught us, that if you love God and you have a good ministry, then having good ministry will give you everything else relationally. And that wasn't true.
1: Yeah. And I think just the pressure of church planting and pastoring, my character was not as developed as my giftedness. And so I spent a lot of time reading leadership books and trying to grow in my skills and abilities, but I never really took the time to develop a deeper character. And so as the ministry grew and the pressure grew, there began to be cracks in the foundation of my faith. And then cracks in our relationship that began to rise to the surface. And so,
0: I mean, that right there, that's a big deal.
1: Yeah.
0: Not only in ministry, but in life, because you get married a lot of times, you're struggling, you have kids, you're exhausted, you're trying to make money for your families. And so you're just, that whole thing of your character, who thinks about that? You're going to church, whether you're in ministry or not, but I don't think we even had that thought about character back in the day. We love Jesus. We're going to serve him. I don't know about my character or my past trauma.

0: or any of that.
1: Right.
0: Do you feel like that?
1: Yeah, I mean, what you described, I think, is even the current church, you know, you get a gifted leader or two, you have a good band.
0: Good vocalist.
1: You can grow a church. I hate to say that, yeah. But I saw it happen. And so, I mean, character obviously is really important, but to the average church attender, if they like the sermon and they feel like it was a good day, they're not asking too many questions about the character of the leader. So sad.
2: Yeah.
1: Which is
2: yeah.
1: true in marriage as well. It's like, yeah, we happy? Okay, we're happy. And there could be this secret life going on. Eventually, you know, it's gonna come out. Whatever you're playing with in the dark will come out in the light eventually. Yeah.
0: Mm-hmm. So, Justin, when you talk about character, what are you talking about?
2: Well, I mean, it was, you know, little things, you know, exaggeration or just a feeling of inadequacy that I would project confidence or project that things were better than they really were. It wasn't malicious deception.
0: Right.
2: It was little things that were either kept from Trish or from the board or from the elders. There was a belief that if Trish really knew me, she wouldn't love me. And so I can't really share the real parts or the real struggles that I'm going through because I'm trying to protect her. And so there was a belief that I was actually helping our relationship by not being fully honest or fully known. And, you know, the word intimacy means to be fully known. And anytime we compromise truth in a relationship, we place a lid on the amount of intimacy that relationship is capable of experiencing. And I did the same thing in my relationship with God. I would compartmentalize my life, even as a pastor, and I would think, well, I just need to read the Bible more. I just need to pray more. Or I just need to, I use spiritual disciplines almost as Tylenol and to treat the symptoms of the issues that I had rather than allowing God to say, okay, search my heart and know me. I was looking at the fruit rather than the root of some of the things that I was struggling with. And so Trish and I celebrate our 10-year anniversary. The church is turning 3 years old as well. We had just gone through a capital campaign. This is 2000.
1: Those are always fun.
2: Oh, yeah. This is 2005. We had just raised $1 million to buy the building that we were meeting in. Church was running about 700 people at the time. Average age was about 28. Just so much momentum and so much belief that God was in this vision. And we go on this cruise to celebrate our 10-year anniversary, and we're just in a really dark place. We had become really good ministry partners and really toxic marriage partners.
3: Yeah. Well, and I say maybe this is like a Midwest thing, but what we've come to recognize, I think even in American culture, we kind of look to the next thing. And back then it was like the only thing left, right? Because we had success here. We had success here was... we're tired and we just need a break. So, you know, we just look to the next milestone, like, or the next achievement. And that was like, okay, we just need to achieve some rest. And so we go on this cruise, we have a great time. And then when we step off the cruise, we step right back into the dysfunctional relationship cycles.
0: So, but when you are in the cruise, you got along okay, all of that was fine.
3: Yeah, I mean, we started out, I kind of wanted my own room, but I think part of that too is because our kids were young. And so, you know, it was a rough go. This was in 2005. So, you know, the internet isn't what it was then. So I don't think, I mean, if you had it, you had to pay for it. So nobody had access to us. Like nobody was showing up in a little boat to say, hey, can you, you know?
0: Yeah.
3: And so it was very, we're detoxing from ministry as well, but we didn't know it. So we didn't have any of that understanding. We just knew that we were having fun, that we were excited to sleep through the night, and we were excited that nobody needed us and we didn't need to be on a schedule.
0: But you didn't go deep.
3: No.
2: No.
0: Did you ever go deep?
2: About 3 months later when everything imploded.
0: Okay, go
2: yeah.
0: there.
2: Yeah, so we came back from the cruise and, you know, as Trish said, stepped right back into the same dysfunctional communication, conflict resolution, all of the things that plagued us before were now just more intensified because fall's kicking off and yep. we got to get the thing going. And so I came home from church in October of 2005 and Trish was laying down for an afternoon nap. And I said, hey, we need to have a conversation. And she said, okay, about what? And I said, about us. And she said, well, what about us? And I just said, I'm done. And she said, you're done with what? And I said, I'm done with you. Like, I don't want

0: You just preached that day?
1: I preached that day on healthy relationships was the title of the message.
2: Come on.
1: Yeah.
0: So what was it about that day that you said, today's the day, I just have to say this?
1: This relationship had been going on for a few months, and I wasn't going to cover it up anymore. I wasn't going to play the game or, you know, the charade anymore. And so
3: I can't explain it. It's like, I knew, but I didn't know. Like,
0: you knew something was up.
3: I knew something was up.
2: Did you not want to know?
3: I don't know. You know, I think there's something on the, you know, psychology side of it, of what your brain does to protect your heart. And I do remember going the day before, I was leading worship, and I went and got a brand new outfit with money we didn't have. And I'm kind of it's weird for what I do for a living, but I'm actually really camera shy, and I'm more shy in that. But, you know, that's another thing. So that's not like me to go, I'm going to make myself stick out and I'm going to look beautiful. But when I walked in, people were like, Trish, you look amazing. And I was in a mission to make my husband see me. But he was the only one who didn't see me.
2: Mm.
3: And so I remember, you know, going up, we were in the school at this time, and I came to go get on the stage, and I saw them talking, and it was like, I just, in my spirit, like...
2: Them meaning your girlfriend.
3: Mm-hmm, my best friend, and them Justin. Talking. It's like people, you know, who get upset with the woman who's been through, you know, an abusive relationship. And that wasn't our relationship at that moment, but you're like, why don't you see? Or like watching a scary movie and you're like, girl, run, you know? Yeah. It's like, I couldn't put two and two together, but after the service, her husband had, and he had confronted Justin. And that's kind of when the rails went off.
2: We're ending this one on a cliffhanger, aren't we?
0: There's a lot more to come, and I'm excited for you guys to hear the rest. So, Justin and Trisha will be back with us tomorrow. And but
2: again, their book is called One Choice Away from Change, Break the Cycles That Hurt Your Relationships and Hold You Back. Justin and Trisha Davis.
0: And you can go to familylifetoday.com and click on the link on the show notes there to get that book. But you got to come back tomorrow because there's a lot more coming.
2: There's so much. Come back and hear the rest of their story.
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2: Here are the current weather conditions as issued by Environment Canada.
3: In high level, mainly sunny, 17. Wind from the south at 7 kilometers an hour. Taking a look at Fort Vermilion, 19. Wind from the north-northeast at 4 kilometers an hour. For La Crete, 20. In Garden River, 17. Wind from the southwest at 2 kilometers an hour. And Fort Chipewyan, light rain, 19. Wind from the west-southwest at 9 kilometers an hour.
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4: 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And when things are changing, they really need to hear from their mom or dad. So you might as well start there. Have a parent meeting to discuss what the

0: rule is and how you're going to communicate it, and then stand side by side as the biological parent does much of the talking. You know, it's vitally important that you maintain a united front. Remember, united you stand, but divided they fall. For Family Life Blended, I'm Ron Deal.
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0: Hi, I'm Johnny Erickson Tata, and I sure love being around hopeful people.
1: Hopeful Christians.
0: Trouble is, even followers of Jesus find their hopes deflating in today's culture. We end up as anxious and discouraged as the world around us. It's why the Bible says we need to set our minds on things above. Christian hope is the wonderful assurance that we are a part of God's family, we have a mission to accomplish on earth, and we're heading to heaven, where all sorrow, sin, suffering, and shame will soon be a thing of the past. How can a Christian foster hope like that? Romans chapter 15, verse 13 tells us simply, "May the God of hope fill you with all joy and peace as you trust in Him, so that you may overflow with hope by the power of the Spirit." Hope overflows as we trust in Jesus. The key to being hopeful is trusting in the Lord, our blessed hope. And friend, I pray Christ will be your hope today.
2: 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And my favorite verse is John 14:6. I am the way, the truth, and the life. 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

0: talking to a friend, literally what you're saying, Jim, she kind of is like, I'm not doing enough. I have four kids, but I'm not involved in it. I'm not doing anything of importance. And I kind of pitched to her, like, aren't so many ministries out there and organizations simply filling in gaps of where the family didn't do what I believe God created it to do? Not all ministries, but so many are stepping in where family didn't do what God created it to do. And so when we do family well, and of course there's no formula, it's not a vending machine, but when we invest in our kids, we build healthy people that can go out into the world and give and serve. And they're not crippled by trauma. I mean, I'm sure my kids will have some counseling, but maybe just not as much as they might have otherwise. So to do that right is a huge, significant purpose.
1: Yeah.
0: To equip children to go out in the world healthy. I'm able to do so much because someone took the time to give me a healthy childhood.
1: Well, that's all buttressed by the research. I mean, there's a new report I read this morning of some research that came out that said a child predictably, to your point, it's not a formula, but it's a predictive model. And they can see that in social science now, very much so. A child will do far better in every category if they're coming from biological mom and dad loving home. I mean, they are doing so much better, finishing school, they're not doing drugs, that kind of thing. They're not doing at-risk behavior at the same rate as their peers who have more home struggles. That's a good goal. Mm-hmm. And I so appreciate the emphasis that you're putting on this.
2: Yeah, that's why Focus on the Family is here, is to help families thrive in Christ and stay as strong as possible. And we're talking today on Focus on the Family with Jim Daly, with Jessica Smart, and we're covering just some of the wonderful content in her book, Come On Home, A Grace-Filled Guide to Raising a Family Who Loves and Likes Each Other. 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We'll be right back after this.
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5: If you do not have a personal relationship with Jesus Christ, then I encourage you to consider the following. First, God loves you and wants a personal relationship with you. Secondly, our sins have separated us from God. Romans 3:23 says, "For all have sinned and fallen short of the glory of God." Thirdly, God sent His only Son, Jesus Christ, to die on the cross and pay the penalty for our sins. Romans 5:8 says, "But God demonstrates His own love for us in this, where we were still sinners, Christ died for us." And the last thing I'd encourage you to do is in your heart pray the following prayer. Dear God, I know that I'm a sinner and I need your forgiveness. I believe that Jesus Christ died for my sins. I am willing to turn from my sins. I now invite Christ to come into my heart and life as my personal Savior. I am willing, with God's strength, to follow and obey Jesus Christ as the Lord of my life. In Jesus' name, amen. To learn more, go to CopelandFinancialMinistries.org and send me an email.
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1: Jessica, you dedicate a whole chapter in your book to time, and I totally agree with that. I mean, that's kind of one of those big rocks you were talking about, right? Make sure you're spending time together. But speak to that idea of dedicating time, recognizing that time. You've kind of touched on it, but I want to go a little deeper with the fragility of that. You look up and it's over.
0: It is overwhelming. And I don't want to cast a bunch of guilt on parents as like, here's one more thing you need to do.
1: Oh, I do. No, I'm kidding. I'm kidding.
0: Yes, exactly. But all good relationships take time. And some of that time is just boredom time. You know, I think about before iPhones were invented and we went on car trips and you were just together. Like, what did we even do? We just sat and talked and played dumb games. And that's where true friendship is forged, in those moments. So a family needs time to develop itself, to develop relationships. And I think one of the big enemies of that, to be perfectly frank, is sports. The

0: Thanks so much.
1: And here's a message for everyone listening. 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
4: Here are the current weather conditions as issued by Environment Canada.
5: High level, mainly sunny, 20.
4: Wind from the south-southeast
5: at 7 kilometers an hour.
4: For Fort Vermilion,
5: 21.
4: Wind from the north-northeast
5: at 4 kilometers an hour.
4: For La Crete, 22.
5: Imp Garden River, 19.
4: Wind from the south-southwest
5: at 3 kilometers an hour.
4: And Fort Chipewyan, mostly cloudy,
5: 21.
4: Wind from the east-northeast
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0: This is Seeking Him with Nancy DeMoss-Wagelmuth. Please leave your question at the tone.
1: My quiet time seems like something to check off my to-do list every day. If I really loved God, wouldn't I jump out of bed every morning and run to spend time with Him?
2: Not necessarily. You don't want to live by your emotions. But there is something to be said for maintaining any good habit, even if we're not full of warm feelings. A lot of times when we're faithful to carry out a discipline, the desire follows. For instance, even if a woman doesn't feel warm toward her husband, she can act in a loving way, and she'll probably find that her feelings for him will grow. The same is true in our relationship with God. As Charles Spurgeon said,
3: "We should pray when we are in a praying mood, for it would be sinful to neglect so fair an opportunity. We should pray when we are not in the proper mood, for it would be dangerous to remain in so unhealthy a condition."
2: With Seeking Him, I'm Nancy DeMoss Wagelmuth.
4: Hi, my name is Abe Claussen. In today's complex and confused world, Jesus' message is clear and simple. 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
1: Good morning. Here's what's happening. Prayers are needed this week as the Middle East edges closer to all-out war. U.S. strikes on Iran Tuesday morning shattered an interim ceasefire, with Iran retaliating against American allies. At the heart of the conflict is the Strait of Hormuz, carrying a fifth of the world's oil. Rising energy costs are touching families everywhere. May wisdom guide leaders and may peace prevail. Four nations took meaningful steps toward European Union membership Tuesday as intergovernmental conferences opened in Brussels. Albania, Montenegro, Moldova, and war-torn Ukraine all advanced their candidacies in what officials called a Super Tuesday for EU enlargement, the most significant moment in over two decades. Full membership may still be years away, but yesterday's progress brings real hope to communities longing for peace and belonging. The Assembly of First Nations opened its annual General Assembly Tuesday with major projects and a fall First Ministers meeting topping the agenda. National Chief Cindy Woodhouse Nepenak says First Nations support economic growth, but not at the expense of their rights. Regional chiefs echoed that message, arguing resource development should mean real ownership stakes in jobs, not handouts from government. Royal LePage has raised its national home price forecast, now predicting a 2% increase by late this year, bringing the average to just over $823,000. Quebec City leads expected gains at 8%, while Vancouver and Toronto are forecast to drop. The company's CEO says trade uncertainty surrounding CUSMA is making buyers hesitant, though pent-up demand is building heading into the fall. Alberta's environment minister is highlighting a new report showing oil sands emissions intensity has dropped 28% since 2012, while production has more than doubled to 3.3 million barrels a day. Minister Grant Hunter presented the findings at the Canadian Council of Ministers of the Environment meeting in Calgary. Alberta says the numbers prove economic growth and emissions reductions can go hand in hand. Mackenzie County has approved three development permits taking effect July 22nd. Samaritan's Purse received approval for a tiny home and a detached double garage with a size variance in Fort Vermilion. A mobile manufactured home with a setback variance was also approved for the Blue Hills area. Residents negatively affected have until July 21st to file a written appeal with the Subdivision and Development Appeal Board. The fee is $500. Alberta's Peace Region is seeing strong crop development this season. After a cool, wet stretch of weather, subsurface moisture is rated good to excellent at 92%, and 58% of major crops are in

0: similar shape, right in line with historical averages. Barley leads at 64% good to excellent, followed by spring wheat, oats, dry peas, and canola. The warmer weather is now moving in. Tabor's Community Center is targeting August 1st to reopen its large ice surface. Asbestos abatement throughout the building is complete, and repairs between the two arenas are underway. The town's Play on Street hockey tournament netted roughly $18,000 for the center. No new Kraft Hockeyville announcements just yet, but the town says exciting moments are still ahead through late this year, right into next. And a university professor in Zurich challenged God with an honest prayer, "If you're real, do something I can't explain." His Gideon Bible vanished, then reappeared dry on rain-soaked pavement outside his car. Jay surrendered his analytical mind to fate that morning. Like the Old Testament's Gideon, God sometimes meets our doubts with quiet, undeniable grace, and he hears every searching heart. From the CIM Newsroom, I'm Brian Scott.
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4: Broken relationships. Relationships that, for any number of reasons, get damaged. That's one of life's sad realities, especially family relationships. And it's pretty common, isn't it? I mean, do you have a strained or broken relationship with a parent, a brother or sister, one of your kids? Well, this week on Discover the Word, we're noting the role of a famine in some key biblical stories. Now, it often is a catalyst for testing someone's faith in God. And in today's part of this study called Famine, Bill Crowder arrives at this observation.
5: Today we're going to see famine as a much more positive catalyst. It's a catalyst for the restoration of a broken family. Mm. As much as we don't like crisis, and for obviously good reasons, sometimes crisis can be a good friend in helping to bring us to resolution. Absolutely. In some areas that need resolving.
4: Yeah, but how can something like a famine provide hope and healing for a broken family? We'll discover that with us next on Discover the Word. And welcome to another 15 minutes of Bible engagement here on Discover the Word. This is day 3 of this study in which we're taking note of how a famine is so often a significant part of how the Bible's story rolls out, and how the famine is so often, as Bill calls it, a catalyst that moves people toward making a decision, either in faith or non-faith in God. Around the table with Bill are Elisa Morgan, Daniel Ryan Day, and Rasul Berry. And today they're going to go to a story that takes up a lot of space at the end of the book of Genesis. It's the story of Joseph and his family and how famine is a major factor in their lives and how God is at work in all that happens. Because, to say the least, family difficulty characterizes so much of this story. And to say that Joseph and his brothers had a strained relationship would be understating it. It was broken in a bad way. And so restoration, close to impossible.

0: Does that sound familiar? And so what happens? Well, that's what we explore in today's conversation on Discover the Word.
1: Okay, so far we've seen famine as a catalyst for events that tested the faith of both Abraham and Isaac. Today we're going to see famine as a much more positive catalyst. It's a catalyst for the restoration of a broken family, which automatically feels refreshing after what we saw in our first two conversations. So we're going to go to Genesis chapter 42, and this, of course, is the story of Joseph and his family. Joseph was sold into slavery by his brothers. While he's in Egypt, Pharaoh has a pair of dreams that are warnings from God about a coming famine. 7 years of plenty will be followed by 7 years of famine. And so Joseph becomes kind of the steward of the years of plenty to store up grain so that there will be food during the times of famine. And when we get to the end of chapter 41, the 7 years of plenty have ended, and we're now a couple of years deep into the 7 years of famine. And that's where we pick up the story. Maybe begin with verse 57 of chapter 41. And then read down to verse 5 of chapter 42.
2: Moreover, all the earth came to Egypt, to Joseph, to buy grain, because the famine was severe over all the earth. When Jacob learned that there was grain for sale in Egypt, he said to his sons, "Why do you look at one another?" And he said, "Behold, I have heard that there is grain for sale in Egypt. Go down and buy grain for us there, that we may live and not die." So 10 of Joseph's brothers went down to buy grain in Egypt. But Jacob did not send Benjamin, Joseph's brother, with his brothers, for he feared that harm might happen to him. Thus the sons of Israel came to buy among the others who came, for the famine was in the land of Canaan.
1: Okay. This, I think, is one of the coolest moments in the entire Joseph story. I've done a little work on Joseph, and there's a sense in which Joseph knows that God has been at work in Egypt in his life for these years that he was first a slave and then a prisoner and now a government official. What a journey that is, right? Mm-hmm. What he doesn't know is whether or not God has been at work in Canaan, in his brothers. Mm-hmm. Have his brothers changed? Are his brothers different men than the ones who sold him into slavery out of jealousy?
3: Are they still alive?
1: Yeah.
4: I mean, true.
1: And so, you know, I mean, they probably aren't even on his mind until the day they show up and he sees them. And can you imagine the fear that must have shot through his heart when he sees all of them except Benjamin? Did they do the same thing to him that they did to me?
4: Interesting.
1: So a lot of what happens, people sometimes talk about Joseph being really mean to his brothers. Well, he didn't sell them into slavery. I mean, let's get serious here.
4: Right.
1: But what he does do, I think, is he creates a series of tests to see if they're different men than they were before. And it all ultimately comes to fruition in chapter 45, when he reveals himself to them and they have a good cry. And there's this really poignant moment, because part of the tension story back in Genesis 37, when we find the brothers hating Joseph because Jacob loves him more than the other brothers, it says they could not even speak kindly to him. But then in Genesis 45, it says, then they sat down and they talked together. Mm. It's such a cool moment, a cool shift in the story of restoration. And I want us to think about this, and it's going to be kind of a theoretical thing, but I want us to think about it, because theoretical has a way to become practical in our lives, right? Mm-hmm. How can seasons of hardship, in this case, a famine, how can seasons of hardship move toward restoration of broken relationships?
2: Well, you know, Elisa mentioned in our last conversation, COVID

0: as a moment where things stopped. And I remember in our own family, our daughter was in college at that point, and in some ways was estranged from us in terms of some hard things that she just was kind of going her own way. And it was at the point of tension in the fall of 2019. Well, February 2020 comes around, and we have to be in the same house all the time together, and we couldn't avoid each other. And it was something about that that created the space and opportunity for us to kind of just reconcile and kind of reconnect,
1: So
0: and
1: good.
0: because we just were stuck with each other, you know what I mean? And so I think sometimes crises even can create a scenario, economic crises, physical crises, medical, where it can bring people together where we wouldn't have been too busy before to really put it on the table, or we could have avoided it. But now it's this thing that we have to now deal with because of the circumstance that's bigger than our conflict with each other.
2: That's really good
1: Totally.
2: for
1: Like
2: soul.
1: illness, like you mentioned, and death. You know, how many funerals have we been to where people who haven't spoken to each other are brought into the same room? And there's an opportunity. Now, does it always go great? No. But there is an opportunity. And they come together or around a deathbed or with a tragic accident. And, you know, as horrible as these things are in terms of being like a famine, they can be opportunities for reconciliation.
2: Yeah, and I wonder if they're part of that is because they bring us face to face with how much we need other people,
1: And our own
2: with
1: finiteness.
2: our limits, our boundaries, all of those things that we're very limited people as humans. And when everybody's hungry, as it is in this story, there's a situation in which they feel like we're all in this together and those kinds of things. And Elisa, I think it's really important the point you made of this doesn't always work that way, right? Sometimes these are the situations that blow up families and those things too.
1: True.
2: But it can be a very catalyzing thing for relationships because of that vulnerability that everyone shares, the shared sense of need, running into each other and having maybe avoided one another in the past, but now being forced back together for some reason. A lot of those factors can lead to reconciliation.
3: There's a sense in which the pain of the present can help bring healing to the scars of the past, and it gives an opportunity for something good to come out of it. And I know when my mom died a few years ago, and this was during COVID, but she didn't die from COVID. And it was like 6 months before we could have a memorial service for her just because of all the COVID stuff that was going on. And at that time, one of my sisters had a real problem with me. She just really was done with me. And I had no idea what I had done. And so when mom died, my brother contacted me. He said, "Listen, you two guys need to fix this. You need to work this out." So I contacted my sister, and we had about an hour plus of back and forth. And I don't think the situation was ever 100% the way it had been before whatever triggered this was. But it was better. It was better. And there was a tenderness that hadn't been there before. And if it hadn't been for the crisis of mom passing, it probably wouldn't have gotten
1: It
3: fixed.
1: might even gotten worse.
3: And she ended up passing away just a few months after that. And so many times I've told my brother, "I'm so glad you pushed me.
1: That's good, Bill.
3: I'm so glad you pushed me, because on my own, I would have just kind of lamented it and whined about it to Marlene and not done anything. But because you pushed me, we were able to kind of get things sorted out so that it was in a better place when she passed away." I think that's where, as much as we don't like crisis, and for obviously good reasons, sometimes crisis can be a good friend in helping to bring us to resolution in some
1: Absolutely.
3: areas that need resolving.
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0: Ryan Day and Rasul Berry, continuing our series about famine in the Bible and how in the story of Joseph, famine was a catalyst for the restoration of a broken family. That's an important observation from Bill there at the end. Sometimes crisis, like a famine, can, in retrospect, be a good friend. Now, the story of Joseph is the subject of a new book that Bill has written for Our Daily Bread Publishing. It's called Joseph, Cultivating a Life of Dependence on God. Now, as Bill said earlier, he spent a lot of time in Joseph's story in Genesis, and he's taught about it in Bible conferences around the world. And all that study and reflection has poured into this book. I think it's one of his best, and he's written a number of good ones. We'll have a link to where you can get a copy in our show notes on our OurDailyBreadMinistries.ca website. As Bill brings Joseph's story to life in this book, you'll discover how God can use even the harshest and most unexpected setbacks to strengthen our faith and draw us closer to himself. So look for Joseph, Cultivating a Life of Dependence on God by Bill Crowder in our show notes on our OurDailyBreadMinistries.ca website. All right, well, our next famine story from Scripture is another one from the Old Testament. And as much as I like the Joseph's story that we talked about today and just love that section of the book of Genesis, I have to say that tomorrow's conversation is probably my favorite part of the Old Testament. It's the story of Ruth and Naomi and Boaz and all the layers of that story. You guessed it, includes famine as a significant component in the story. All right, so don't miss being here at the table tomorrow for our next Discover the Word. We'll see you then. 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
1: Environment Canada has issued a weather advisory for the following areas. Severe thunderstorm watch for Garden River and Fort Chipewyan. Current conditions for high level, mainly sunny, 22. Wind from the south-southwest at 11 kilometers an hour. Taking a look at Fort Vermilion, 23. Wind from the east at 5 kilometers an hour. In La Crete, 23. Taking a look at Garden River, 22. Wind from the southeast at 2 kilometers an hour. And Fort Chipewyan, mostly cloudy, 23. Wind from the east-southeast at 11 kilometers an hour. This has been your local weather update here on CIM Radio.
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1: We've got some letters we'll read to you today from listeners in Southeast Asia and Kyrgyzstan. You might not be aware that those two regions in the world are home to many Muslim people, and FEBC broadcasts specifically programs for Muslims in those areas. Let's hear the first one, Wayne.
0: All right, this listener says, I am thankful for your broadcast in my language. You have blessed me. I used to be a Muslim, but because of your programs, I now believe every day, and because of it, I have a new and joyful outlook. Although they ridicule me, I pray for my neighbors and friends also to be saved by God.
1: You know, Wayne, I love the one line in there. He says, because of your programs, but it's not because of our programs other than the fact that the programs are filled with the gospel. Mm-hmm. How do FEBC's broadcasts do this? It's the power of the gospel that transforms hearts.
0: By the way, that came from Southeast Asia.
1: And this next listener confesses exactly to that point. He said, God really saved our lives through your radio station. We're now on our way to restoring our family in a godly way. Mm. I believe more people and families will find God's salvation through your radio programs. Thank you. Once again, Wayne, it's not our radio programs. It is the power of the gospel. And when our broadcasters pray that the listeners hear God's voice through their words, we know the gospel will penetrate their hearts.
0: 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I'm Wayne Shepherd with Ed Cannon. 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

0: When was the last time you heard a good story? 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
3: Environment Canada has issued a weather advisory for the following areas. Severe thunderstorm watch for Garden River and Fort Chipewyan. Current conditions, high level, mainly sunny, 22. Wind from the south-southwest at 11 kilometers an hour. Taking a look at Fort Vermilion, 23. Wind from the east at 5 kilometers an hour. For La Crete, 23. In Garden River, 22. Wind from the southeast at 2 kilometers an hour. And finally, Fort Chipewyan, mostly cloudy, 23. Wind from the east-southeast at 11 kilometers an hour. This has been your local weather update here on CIM Radio.
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5: I don't know about you, but I have had it up to here. I guess you can't tell where here is on the radio, but it's really high. I've had it up to here with cranky people. Actually, most listeners are so gracious with their responses to this program, so I shouldn't talk about the 1%, but allow me to. I decided to survey 100 gracious folk asking where they encountered the crankiest people. So this isn't exactly science, but I know you'll enjoy their responses. One said, I encounter cranky people on surveys. Thanks a lot. Five said, at church. Two were pastors. Here were a few common places. Doctor's offices. One said, my doctor has a cranky receptionist. She's a great motivator to remain healthy. Government agencies. Disneyland, which I thought was the happiest place on earth. Here are random comments. My husband is cranky before his morning coffee. Reminds me of the joke, did you wake up grumpy? No, I let him sleep in. Another said, when I run into them with my car. Wow! I serve hospital food, said another, so I know grumpy people. One said, I'm a retail worker. We encounter them every day. Folks really need to demonstrate more love, grace, and charity in their daily lives. Here are the top 10 places we encounter grumpy citizens. Comments posted online. Work. Anywhere there's a lineup. Restaurants. At home. Traffic jams and stoplights. Grocery stores. One said, yesterday a lady slowly counted her change, then couldn't find a coupon. People were glaring at me, thinking I was the reason the line wasn't moving. And the second one is border crossings, and the number one place folks say they encounter cranky people? Airports. You'll find some great people while passing through security. They make passengers smile, compliment a traveler's luggage, laugh when they get a chance. But they're not the norm. My wife was pulled aside in security. She was right in front of me, and this uniformed gal with a beeping wand said, we need you to step over here for a pat-down, miss. I said, can I give her one?

0: This did not go over well in that humor-free zone. But, you know, we need to laugh. Airport traffic is on the increase. China ranks the worst. At Beijing's airport last month, only 18% of the flights left on time, fueling an epidemic of airport rage. In 2019, North Americans lodged more complaints about air travel than ever before. Delays, smaller seats, canceled flights, missed connections, higher ticket prices. No wonder they call an airport a terminal. On a recent flight, I was sharing a row with a cat, and we were badly delayed, both of us. People were grousing all around me. As this silver bird lifted off the ground, a little kid yelled, "Mommy, we're flying!" Most were too stressed to notice. I couldn't help laughing. "Are you kidding me? Look at us! Can you believe it? We're flying!" We all need a good dose of that kid, don't we? Those who live life in a constant state of amazement, no matter their age, find that joy is never far away. Psalm 104 is perfect to read while you're strapped in an airplane built by the lowest bidder. Let all that I am praise the Lord. O Lord my God, how great you are. You ride upon the wings of the wind. You placed the world on its foundation so it would never be moved. I will sing to the Lord as long as I live. May all my thoughts be pleasing to Him, for I rejoice in the Lord. Next time you're on a flight, remember those words, then pinch yourself as you take off. Turn to your neighbor and say, "Hey, look, we're flying."
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1: A bad attitude soon leads to bad behavior, I should know. I'm Nina Thompson, and my attitude was horrible growing up. I had a poor self-image, maybe because my dad was not part of our life until I started junior high. Kids at school scorned religion, so I quit going to church then. I began stealing at age 12. I hungered for approval from friends, so I ran around with boys. Then I began smoking pot. These bad habits bound me to friends but separated me from my parents. I was disrespectful and avoided them. I seemed to make nothing but bad decisions, like the night I jumped out of my boyfriend's car 6 miles from home. I was drunk and in need of a ride, so when a stranger stopped, I got in. It could have been disastrous. Then I moved out of my parents' home and started using hard drugs. Mom happened to call while I was high on acid and heard me screaming. She called the police, who came and took me to jail, then to the hospital. I had overdosed and might have died. As I lay in the hospital for 3 weeks, I made my first good decision in years. I wanted to get off drugs, so I went into a Christian drug treatment program. There I learned that God loved me and offered me a new life. Day by day, month after month, my life began to change after I received Christ as my Savior. I went back to college because I wanted to help other kids who were lost and without purpose. As you can see, Jesus gave me a whole new attitude. If the Son, therefore, shall make you free, you shall be free indeed.
0: If you would like to be free from the weight of sin by receiving Jesus Christ as Lord and Savior, or maybe you have questions about it, call 1-888-NEED-HIM right now. 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

0: Billy, why are you dressed up like an ant?
1: Because there are ants in the driveway, and I need to tell them that they need to move before Dad comes home and drives over them.
0: Why don't you just pick them up and move them?
2: Because there's too many.
0: Why don't you just sweep them out of the way?
2: Because it'll hurt them.
0: Why don't you just squirt them away with water?
2: I tried that, but they just came back.
0: So why are you dressed up like an ant?
2: Because I want to be like Jesus.
0: Jesus didn't dress up like an ant.
2: Yeah, but he became a baby and grew up and told us that he loves us and that we need him.
0: When did he do that?
2: At Christmas time.
0: Oh, yeah.
2: So I'm going to become an ant and tell them that they have to move before Dad comes home.
0: Can I help?
2: Yeah, you go get Dad's headphones and we'll glue some springs on for antennas.
0: Okay, then what?
2: Then you go tell them that I'm coming and then...
3: Hi, kids, I'm home.
0: No!
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Good afternoon. Here's what's happening. Prayers are rising for the Democratic Republic of Congo, where a rare Ebola outbreak is overwhelming response efforts. The World Health Organization warns 80% of new cases come from unknown transmission chains, with many dying before reaching care. Since May, nearly 2,000 have been infected, and more than 700 have died. Cases have spread to neighboring Uganda. May the world respond with compassion. A devastating fire at a Bangkok music club has claimed 30 lives, with more than 70 others injured, 24 critically. The Sunday night blaze has left families facing the heartbreaking task of identifying their loved ones. Most victims are Thai, with one employee from Laos. We pray for the grieving, for the injured, and for healing to come to this shattered community. Meanwhile, here at home, Toronto's faith community gathered Monday at St. Matthew's United Church, lighting a sacred fire and holding a vigil following Saturday night's deadly Salsa on St. Clair shooting. Two young men were killed when gunfire erupted during the festival. One pastor called the community toward love and healing, declaring that pain will not have the final word. Meanwhile, that investigation continues. Canada is reshuffling its diplomatic post in the United States. Former broadcast journalist Tom Clark is out as Consul General in New York City, replaced by Susanna Pierce, a former oil and gas executive. Clark faced scrutiny over Ottawa's purchase of a $9 million Manhattan condo after his 2023 appointment. The Carney government is also naming former Health Minister Kamal Khera as envoy to Los Angeles. Alberta, Ottawa, and Canada's five largest oil sands producers have signed a landmark agreement to boost production and cut emissions. The Memorandum of Understanding creates a framework to increase output for the new West Coast pipeline while advancing pathways, the world's largest carbon capture project. It would store 6 million tons of carbon dioxide annually, creating up to 40,000 jobs. The county of Grand Prairie marked 75 years with a two-day celebration.

0: celebration next month at Evergreen Park. On August 21st, festivities kick off at noon with horse and wagon rides, face painting, and a puppet show running until 8 p.m. Saturday features a pancake breakfast at 10 a.m., live performances throughout the day, a headline act at 9 p.m., and a closing drone show. Northwestern Alberta wants to become a nuclear energy hub. The Peace Regional Energy Alliance has released a position paper backed by 8 municipalities supporting Alberta's nuclear policy framework. The alliance says projects could boost the economy, improve grid reliability, and meet long-term energy needs. Alberta Ministers R.J. Sigurdsson and Dan Williams are backing the initiative, though development is still years away. Barnwell Days returns this Friday and Saturday in southern Alberta. The two-day celebration kicks off July 17th with softball, an outdoor screening of How to Train Your Dragon, and drop-in volleyball. Saturday brings a fun run, community breakfast, parade, pickleball tournament, and carnival games. The weekend wraps up with a family dance, free ice cream from Village Council, and fireworks at dusk. And across Sudan, Muslims who've heard of Jesus through the Quran are discovering something deeper: his divinity, his salvation, his love. Gospel worker John shares remarkable stories, a drowning man's dream of a figure in white saying, "I am the way," and a radically Islamic island community now holding a Bible. God is drawing hearts. Pray for these seekers to fully surrender to Christ. From the CIM Newsroom, I'm Brian Scott.
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3: Do you know you can be willing to speak for God, you can be willing to work for God, but if your feet are in the wrong place, you'll be of no value. No use. You know, it's one thing to say, "Lord, please use me," provided it's here in Toronto, provided it's not more than a radius of 100 kilometers from my family, so I can visit them often. "Lord, I surrender my children to you, but please don't take them off to Africa or South America, where I only see them every few years." You can't do that. You can't do that. Take off your shoes, Moses. Have you ever taken off your shoes before God? Moses' response to God saying, "I'm sending you," is in verse 11. Moses said to God, "Who am I that I should go to Pharaoh and bring the Israelites out of Egypt?" I mean, God, do you want a list of reasons why I ask that question? A, I'm 80 years old. It's not the time to start anything new. B, I'm a failure. I mean, I did have access to the highest courts of Egypt. I lived in the royal palace, the adopted son of Pharaoh's daughter. First name terms with all the leaders of this nation. I did have that opportunity once, it is true, but I blew it. I've been 40 years hiding in the desert, a refugee. I may once have been powerful in speech, but I'm not anymore. I spent 40 days every day with sheep. I can do a good, man, but that's about it. What did God say in response to that, "Who am I?" Did he say, "Actually, Moses, you don't realize this, but you know, being with those sheep has been great training. You're going to have another herd, another flock, but they're going to be a lot wilder than these sheep." You've been living with your wife's family, with your in-laws for 40 years. Boy, you think that's tough. You wait till you get these Israelites out there in the desert. God didn't say any of that. Do you know what God did? He totally ignored Moses' statement, Moses' question. "Who am I?" He totally ignored it. This is what he said, verse 12. And God said, "I will be with you." Moses, you're forgetting something. I'm sending you. I'm asking you to take off your shoes, to surrender

your feet to me, but you're forgetting. I said, I have heard their cry. I have come down. I am concerned about their suffering. I will bring them out of this land. I will bring them into a new land flowing with milk and honey. It is I who's going to do it. Moses, I will be with you. It'll be God in Moses' shoes. And what qualifies Moses, you see, and what qualifies you and me to be of use to God is the life of God within us, working through us. Moses is not being invited to go and work for God, but to be a worker with God, where God will be working through him. I said before that before God is interested in our ability, he's interested in our mobility. But before he's interested in our mobility, he's interested in our availability. Available to what? To God himself, to work in and through us. I want your availability, Moses, give me yourself. I want your mobility, Moses, give me your shoes. I want your ability, Moses, chapter 4, verse 11. Who made your mouth? I've given you ability, but it won't be effective until you're available and you're mobile. Your shoes have been given. And so the logical question then is, if you are with me, who actually are you? Who are you? Now, he didn't say it quite as bluntly as that. He used the old trick where in verse 13 and 14, he said, supposing I go to the Israelites and say to them, the God of your fathers has sent me to you, and they ask me, what is his name? What should I tell them? It's a great way to ask, you know, a difficult question is say, you know, it's not for me, it's for my friends. If they ask me, what is his name? What should I tell them? I've had people come to talk to me and they say, you know, I have a friend, and they'll tell me about their friend. I'll say, what's your friend's name? They say, well, that's beside the point. Is your friend's name the same as your name? Is it actually you you're talking about? Because we can talk much more directly if it's about you. And they sometimes say, yeah, it's about me. It's a lot easier to say, I have a friend. Well, that's what Moses says, you know. What if they ask me, what is his name? What should I tell them? And God answers, verse 14, God said to Moses, I am who I am. This is what you are to say to the Israelites. I am has sent me to you. Now, this doesn't sound a very cooperative answer, does it? You know, what is your name? I am who I am. Well, I know you are who you are, but who are you? But actually, it's a very wonderful answer. God did not say, my name is I was at the burning bush. So remember your call, remember your commission, and that'll keep you going. He didn't say that. He didn't say, I will be in the land of Canaan, on the other side of the Jordan, ready to welcome you when you get back and slap you on the back and say, well done, good and faithful servant. He didn't say that. He said, I am. At any time, in any situation, in any crisis, when your back is against any wall, Moses, I am totally sufficient. I know somebody who said that he was looking at this passage and asking himself, how can I best, is there a good word to describe the name God gives to himself, I am? And he came up with this word, that his name means always. I found that helpful. Always. There are three tenses, past, present, and future. You only ever live in one of those tenses. It's the present. We don't live in the past. We remember the past. We don't live in the future. We look and anticipate the future. We live in the present. And God's name, I am, which, by the way, is the meaning of the English name for God, Jehovah, probably more accurately, Yahweh. It means I am. He is. Present tense. Always. Always what? Always enough. Always sufficient. Always competent. Always able. When I was a boy of 12, I first met Major Ian Thomas, who later became such a big influence in my life. I've referred to him before. And I gave him my New Testament. I asked him to sign his name there because I recognized in him something that was attractive to me. And I knew he had something which I hadn't understood. Although I was only 12, I'd just become a Christian not long before. And he wrote in my Bible, I still have it, my little New Testament, all that God is, you have. You cannot have more, and you do not need to enjoy less. All that God is, you have. Moses, you want to know who I am? I am who I am. I am always. All that God is, you have. You cannot have more, and you don't need to experience less. And Moses, it is in your shoes.

I'm going to work, but this is not about you going and doing things for me. This is about me doing things through you. So the big question you need to ask is not, are you up to the task? The big question you need to ask is, am I up to the task? Do you believe that I am sufficient? Because the basic principle of Christian living and Christian service is that you can't do it, and God never said that you could, but he can do it. And he always promised that he would. But going back to Exodus chapter 3, God showed him, Moses, you've got to understand the terms of this operation. I'm going to pick out five things just very quickly, give you a sentence for each. They all begin with D. And these five things that will be true of Moses' work are true of all service in the name of God, in the name of the Lord Jesus Christ. It's going to be a directed work. First of all, verse 10, so now go, I am sending you. I am sending you. It's a directed work. The agenda is not Moses' agenda, it's God's agenda. You see, we can never have God's power for our plans. We can only have God's power for God's plans. It's a directed work. I am sending you. It'll be a delivering work. Verse 8, I've come down to rescue them from the hand of the Egyptians. This is going to be a work of rescuing and delivering, because a directed work under the lordship of Christ will also be a delivering work, because the ministry is to deliver people out of their old life and into the fullness of life that God has for us. It's going to be a dangerous work. Also in verse 10, so now go, I am sending you to Pharaoh. Pharaoh, the king of one of the mightiest nations on earth. Moses would have known Pharaoh because he'd grown up in the royal palace. We don't know what generation this Pharaoh was. But even if he was 40 years younger than Moses, which would have been possible, and it was his aunt or great aunt who had adopted Moses, he would have known the story of this Hebrew slave found in the river, brought home, nurtured, and brought up in the royal palace. And yet he turned against the Egyptians and turned against the family of Pharaoh, killed an Egyptian, fled to the desert. He would have known all about Moses. He would have known he was probably one of the most wanted men in Egypt. Go to Pharaoh. It'll be dangerous, Moses. Sometimes it's hard work and dangerous work. I'm sending you to Pharaoh. Fourth thing, it'll be a disappointing work. The Lord said, verse 21, this is chapter 4, verse 21 now, a little bit later, I will harden his heart. He will not let the people go. Moses, you're going to go all through this to find yourself seemingly running into a brick wall. He will not let the people go. And you know, in Christian living and service, we have to be utterly realistic. There is repeated disappointment. God often promised that. When Isaiah was commissioned in Isaiah 6, God told him to go and speak to the people who'll be ever hearing but never understanding, who'll be ever seeing but never perceiving. I tell you, it's very frustrating when people are ever hearing but never getting it. Never getting it. Never moving out of what they already knew and getting it. People who see but they never perceive, never grasp it. Instead, he says their hearts will become calloused. Hearts don't stay the same, by the way. They either soften under the word of God or they harden under the word of God. And it'll make their ears dull and their eyes closed. Isaiah was commissioned to a ministry of repeated disappointment. David Shepherd, who later became a bishop in England, ran a well-known youth ministry in London called the Mayflower Centre. He wrote a book on youth ministry based on his experience. One of the things he said was, to work with young people, you need an infinite capacity for being disappointed and being let down. You see the beginning of life, you see growth being take place, and then suddenly it's crushed and you don't see that person again. He was writing about young people. It's not just about young people, of course. It's about people generally. If you're going to serve God well, you need an infinite capacity for becoming disappointed. Moses, you're going to have 40 years of disappointment as well. The people, their hearts will grow hardened to God, even though they've been rescued. And in the wilderness years, that's exactly what happened. But here's the fifth D. It'll be a directed work. It'll be a delivering work. It'll be a dangerous work. It'll be a disappointing work. But it'll be a dynamic work, because chapter 3, verse 20, I will stretch out my hand and strike the Egyptians with all the wonders that I will perform among

them. And after that, he will let you go. Yes, you run into the dangers and you run into the disappointments, but stay with it, Moses. I will accomplish the purpose for which I am in business. I will. And we rest in that. We have to rest in that. We rest in the fact that his word does not return void. We rest in the fact, if you abide in me and I in you, you will bear fruit. Things will happen, said Jesus. And this is what it means to serve God, and this is what it means to be a missional people, that we take off our shoes. The only explanation for the bush that did not burn out was God was in the bush. The only explanation for Moses, who will for 40 years lead the people, is that God will be in Moses. And do you know what Moses said 40 years after the burning bush? In Deuteronomy 29, verse 5, just before he died, and just before the Israelites actually entered into Canaan, he said, "During the 40 years I led you in the desert, your clothes did not wear out, nor did the sandals on your feet." Those are pretty good sandals, don't you think? They did not wear out in 40 years. God was in Moses' shoes. And once Moses had surrendered his shoes to God, and God was doing his business, but in the shoes of Moses, in the person of Moses, Moses' activity became completely identified with God's activity, and God's activity became completely identified with Moses' activity. He was not a worker for God, he was a worker with God, and Moses' job was to adjust his life to the activity of God, his activity to God's activity, his agenda to God's agenda, his plans to God's plans, his objectives to God's objectives. And Moses demonstrates so well that principle Paul spoke about in Colossians 1:29, speaking of his own ministry. He said about it, "To this end I labor, struggling with all his energy, which so powerfully works in me." I labor, says Paul. I struggle, says Paul, but it's in his energy which so powerfully works. And Moses struggled, of course he did. Moses labored, of course he did. I wouldn't exchange places with Moses for anything. In those 40 years in the wilderness with the people who are constantly bickering and fighting and resisting the will of God. But I labor, I struggle, he might have said, as Paul said, with his energy. And the bush doesn't burn out. Next week, I'm going to talk about the fact that God asked Moses for a second thing at the bush. He asked him for shoes, and then he asked him for his staff. "What's in your hand?" "Well, it's my staff. I'm a shepherd." "Throw it down." We'll talk about that next week. But I wonder this morning, have you ever taken off your shoes? Have you got beautiful feet? What are beautiful feet? They can be flat like mine, look like a fish. But beautiful feet are the feet on the mountains of those who bring good news. How beautiful are those feet? Because God is in their shoes. And when your feet belong to God, he puts you in the right place at the right time for the right purpose. And you can enjoy the adventure of every day saying, "Lord, I'm available to you. So if things go wrong today in my life, that's okay, because I'm going to be in the place you want me to be, even though it goes wrong according to my planning." And keep your eyes open, because you might bump into some white fields, and your ears open for a word that sustains the weary. It's the adventure of the Christian life. And as we close this morning, I wonder if you would take off your shoes and say, "Lord, my feet are available to you. My feet are available to you." I wasn't actually meaning it literally. I see somebody starting to do that. But why don't we? In a moment of prayer, symbolically, we've participated in symbols this morning, the symbol of the body of Jesus, the bread, of the blood of Jesus, the wine, symbolically, to say, "Yes, Lord, if God has spoken to you," let's have a moment of just quiet prayer. And if God has spoken to you, just slip your shoes off. And I'm going to ask you to stand, and I'll pray for those standing in their stocking feet. And you're saying, "God, I give you my feet, my shoes, that the ground is holy on which I stand, set apart for you." Let's pray together. And in the moment as I pray, if you want to participate in this, and it's symbolic,

0: saying to God, I give you my feet. You take your shoes off? Literally take them off. Lord, and I'll ask you in a moment to stand and I'll pray for you, but let me just pray as you're doing that. Lord, you know what's going on in our hearts. And Lord, we see in your word that when you are at work, not only are people responsive like Moses, but people harden like Pharaoh. Lord, save us from any hardened hearts in this place this morning. Save us from any hardening, that our hearts don't become calloused, but rather they become supple and open. We don't know what you want to do with us, but it's every day. Knowing your promise, if we acknowledge you, you will direct our paths. You'll direct our feet. You'll put us in the right place. We trust you for that, Lord Jesus. If you've taken off your shoes, it's an outward symbol of your heart's response. Would you just stand, and I'm going to pray for those who will be standing. That there'll be something fresh and new that God will do in their lives. Lord, I pray for these many folks who are standing at this moment. Thank you for the victories that are being won in their hearts and lives. We don't want this just to be a novelty. We want this to be, Lord, a symptom of a very deep work in our hearts and lives, a deep response of love and surrender and availability to you and mobility, that you put us wherever it is you want to put us. And do with us in the day-to-day routine of life. Do with us what it is you would do that brings benefit and blessing and enrichment and life and light and love to other people. Lord, by the Holy Spirit, breathe encouragement into the hearts of these folks who are on their feet. And bless them as they yield themselves to be a blessing to others. I pray it in Jesus' name. Amen.
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3: Environment Canada has issued a weather advisory for the following areas. Severe thunderstorm watch for Garden River and for Chipewyan. Current conditions for high level, partly cloudy, 25, wind from the southeast at 14 kilometers an hour. In Fort Vermilion, 26, wind from the south-southwest at 7 kilometers an hour. Taking a look at La Crete, 26, for Garden River, 27, wind from the west-southwest at 2 kilometers an hour. And Fort Chipewyan, sunny, 25, wind from the south at 15 kilometers an hour. This has been your local weather update here on CIM Radio.
4: Welcome to Expectant Faith Devotionals, a daily application of faith in the Lord Jesus Christ. The indwelling gracious Spirit. But may the God of all grace, who called us to His eternal glory by Christ Jesus, after you have suffered for a while, perfect, establish, strengthen, and settle you. 1 Peter chapter 5, verse 10. In the book of Isaiah, when God was addressing the nation of Israel, in particular those individuals who had true faith, and sought to live for His glory, He said, "For the mountains shall depart, and the hills be removed, but my kindness shall not depart from you, nor shall my covenant of peace be removed, says the Lord, who has mercy on you." This commitment of God to those who had responded to His overtures of love and goodness revealed His resolve to establish His people in their faith, trusting in His unwavering, faithful, unchanging will to bless them, revealing to them His kindness and His peace. One of the greatest aspects of God's commitments was that they were immutable, as unchanging as He was in His nature. The fault for not knowing and realizing the blessing that this revelation was to the heart was not that of God, but of man or the people who

0: declaring for time and eternity that he indeed had come to save the souls of men, and to present them clean, pure, holy, and complete in his presence. His message that day was one of judgment upon sin, but also one of hope in the faithfulness of a gracious God to meet the individual seeker of God in his search for God. On that terrible day when the Son of God died, the justice of God, revealed in such a flagrant manner, opened the door to see the revealed mercy and grace of God. The awfulness of Christ's suffering and death was the confirmation of God's will to bless, save, glorify his name among, in, and through men eternally. It was also on that day that the revelation that God so loved the world, that he gave his Son to save men, would begin to dawn on lost men. Christ was the gift of God to the world, not only because he had to die to save the world, but because the love of God had to be revealed in its fullest expression and power. It was then that the magnitude of the grace and mercy of God began to shine most powerfully, grace by which a sinful man would not only be called to trust Christ for the cleansing of his sins, but also to trust him for a new life, Christ's life by the Spirit. Thus the gracious Spirit of God was given to men to not only be with them, but to indwell them, revealing the beauty and wonder, the holiness and goodness of God in Christ. It was T.T. Lynch who wrote the following in one of his hymns: "Gracious Spirit, dwell with me, I myself would gracious be, and with words that help and heal would thy life in mine reveal, and with actions bold and meek would for Christ my Savior speak. The God of all grace of the Old Testament would reveal in fullest measure in the New Testament the boundless greatness of his grace to the individual heart. Who will truly believe Christ, dear Father? Strengthen us to believe. In Jesus' name, amen." Thank you for listening to this devotional. We trust that you have been greatly blessed by the great truths pointing always to Christ, the Savior and King. If you would like to hear other devotionals, or read the text, or contact us, please go to our website at expectantfaith.com. May God richly bless you in your pursuit of Him, our Maker and our Redeemer.
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You doing good? Now here's a little song I wrote a couple of years ago about grace.

0: Jesus did not come just to improve your life. He came to transform it. Hi, I'm Mark Gothier with Crew and Making Your Life Count. Romans chapter 12, verse 2 says, "Do not conform to the pattern of this world, but be transformed by the renewing of your mind." 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
0: Jim's life changed dramatically after he started attending an Every Man a Warrior group. His wife and children saw how different he was and knew it had something to do with God. When his 7-year-old daughter Julie began asking if she could become a Christian, Jim had no clue what to say. No one had ever taught him how to respond to this question. In the Bible study, Jim learned Romans 6:23, "For the wages of sin is death, but the free gift of God is eternal life in Christ Jesus." Jim walked Julie through the verse. She understood and prayed to receive Christ, filling Jim's heart with joy.
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2: Hi, this is Mandy, and you're listening to CIM Radio. Psalms 148, 1 and 2 says, "Praise the Lord. Praise the Lord from the heavens. Praise Him in the heights above. Praise Him, all His angels. Praise Him, all His heavenly hosts."

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1: God loves every single solitary one of us the very same. The very same. He wants you and me to love ourselves, to have a godly, holy, high respect for ourselves. Why? Because we're the creations of God. You want to reflect on His creation? He loves us and He wants us to see ourselves as the recipients of a loving Father. It has nothing to do with what we deserve it or not. It has to do that God created you and me for the purpose of loving Him and being loved by Him.
2: The Bible says that God is love, and we're glad to know that's true. But we might have trouble consistently living like we believe it's true. Today's edition of In Touch, the teaching ministry of Dr. Charles Stanley, addresses the gap between what we acknowledge in our minds and what we believe in our soul. Allow yourself to embrace God's truth and be liberated to love.
1: God created you and me to be lovers. That's the way He created us, because He created us for the purpose of loving Him and being able to receive His love. You see, God could express His love to angels, but God wanted to express His love that is the essence of His love and the totality of His love. And think about this. Oftentimes people say, well, why in the world, if God really loves us, why would He allow that to have been a fall? Why didn't He just keep Adam and Eve in the garden doing the wonderful things they were doing, loving each other and keeping the garden and no sin, none of that? Why didn't He do that? Well, suppose, for example, there had been no fall. If there had never been a fall in the garden and no sin into the world, the most amazing, wonderful, awesome, inspiring, incomparable, indescribable aspect of the love of God you and I would never have known. And what is that? That this holy, righteous, pure, perfect God would be able to love sinners like you and me, and so work in our life to make it possible for us to receive that love and be transformed by it. And in the process of doing so, that we would be given the capacity to love Him back and at the same time recognize our own personal value, and then also to be able to reach around others and to love them. It is in understanding who God is and understanding His love that all of our life is affected by that. So what does He want? He wants to be the center of our life. He wants to be the heart and core of our life. And that above everything else in life that we like, admire, enjoy, or love, He wants to be first, number one, and never number two. He wants us to love Him because He has loved us, and it is His desire to express His awesome love to us and to the whole world. And so, since we are created to be lovers, if we miss learning to love God and being loved by Him and experiencing that, no matter what we accomplish and what we do in life, we've missed the whole purpose for living. And so God created you and me to be lovers. Lovers, first of all, of Almighty God.

himself. Secondly, he created us to love ourselves. You say, now, wait a minute. Why don't you say love others first? Why do you put yourself before others? Because look at this. Watch this. He says we're to love God and love our neighbor how? Love our neighbor as what? As ourselves. So the way I love myself is going to determine how I love my neighbor. And if I can't love myself, I'm not going to love my neighbor. If I can't love myself, I don't have the capacity to love my neighbor. So people who say, well, I don't think much of me, but I love other people. No, you don't. Because the way we treat other people is going to be determined by the way we value and see ourselves. Now, when he says we are to love our neighbor as ourselves, listen, if I don't love myself, I'm going to use people, not love them. If I don't love myself, I'm going to use people. You see, if I don't love myself, how do I have the capacity to pour something into you that hasn't registered in me yet? It won't happen. And there are a lot of people who think they love themselves who don't. But on the other hand, probably most people would agree, well, no, I don't think much about myself, this, that, and the other, and so forth. It's very important to God that you and I love ourselves. Now, I'm not talking about arrogance and pride. I'm talking about a godly, healthy, spiritual, genuine value and worth that we pay to ourselves. But my friend, this is the reason I know that you and I are really and truly greatly loved. Because when God the Father sent his only begotten Son to the cross and he died on that cross for you and for me, listen, we say he dealt with our sin problem. He loves you and me so much that he paid the greatest price. And agape love is sacrificial love. It isn't phileo love from God. It is a sacrificial love. What's the best I have? That's what he gave. He looked upon humanity and here's what he said. What is your need? You need to be redeemed. He looked at humanity and he says, what can I do for you? Save you. Redeem you. Work in your life in such a fashion as to transform you into my own likeness. What do you need? You need my love. And so what is the message of grace? It is the message of a loving Father reaching out, reaching down, reaching into the hearts of sinful, wicked, vile people. And God saying to them, no matter what you've done, my goodness and my kindness and my graciousness to you, in spite of, listen, without regard to your worth or your sense of what you deserve, but because I love you, I take you, I receive you, I forgive you, keep no score, and I will pour out my love upon you. Now think about this. If that's the way God sees you, how ought you to see yourself? See yourself, as he says, persons of notable excellence. Is that prideful and arrogant? No. Here's what it is. It's saying, if God thinks I'm lovable, I must be lovable. If God thinks I'm worthy of something, then I must be worth. If God says there's great value in me, then it must be great value. He says, you're not your own. You've been purchased with a price. So you and I belong to God. And for us to look at ourselves and be critical of ourselves and look down upon ourselves and place no value and no worth upon ourselves is to devalue God's perfect evaluation of us, which is, he says, you are so valuable. I love you so much. I'm going to send my only begotten Son, and he's going to die in your behalf so you can become what I want you to be. That is, you can receive my love, be loved by me, love me in return, and be conformed to my likeness. But you see, if you don't love yourself, and probably most people don't love themselves, they can think of a lot of reasons that they're not lovable. Now, listen to me carefully. If you don't love yourself, you can't love somebody else. You may say, yes, I can. No, you can't. Now, think about this. If you don't feel that God loves you, more than likely it's because you don't feel that you're worth loving. If God doesn't think you're worth loving, here's what's going to happen. You're going to transfer that to other people. They don't think you're worth loving either. And it's amazing what happens in relationships with people who don't think they're worth loving, who don't feel loving. Now, there are lots of reasons they don't feel it. We'll get into that later, but they don't feel worthy of being loved. And this is why, for example, they'll meet people that they think are so much more important than they are. Listen, God loves every single solitary one of us the very same. The very same. He wants you and me to love ourselves, to have a godly, holy, high respect for ourselves. Why? Because we're the creations of God. You want to reflect on his creation? We're the sons and daughters. Listen to what he said. He says, you're my sons. You're my daughters. You're my servants. You're my ambassadors. Don't knock the servants of God, the ambassadors of God, the family of God. He loves us and he wants us to see ourselves.

as the recipients of a loving Father. It has nothing to do with what we deserve it or not. It has to do that God created you and me for the purpose of loving Him and being loved by Him. And in the process, He knew that it was very important that you and I learn how to love ourselves. Then He said, if you'll notice, He said, love our neighbor as ourselves. Now, this is really important. For example, if I should ask you, which one of these three is the easiest, loving God, loving ourselves, or loving our neighbor? Which would you say is the most difficult? Loving our neighbor. Wonder why that is. Well, I want you to remember something. Jesus must have thought the same thing. Now, watch this. I want you to turn, if you will, to John chapter 13, and then we go on to 15. Look in John chapter 13, verse 35. Now, this is the night before Jesus is going to be crucified. And so He's telling His disciples the most important things now, these last moments. And I want you to listen to what He said in this 34th and 35th verses of chapter 13 of John. He just got through washing their feet and so forth. Now, look. A new commandment I give to you, that you love one another, even as I have loved you, that you also love one another. By this all men will know that you are my disciples, if you have love one toward another. Look, if you will, in the 15th chapter and the 12th verse. He says, this is my commandment, that you love one another. 17, verse 17, this I command you, that you love one another. Now listen, why would He say five times that night in just a brief period of time, listen, love one another, love one another, love one another, love one another, love one another. Why? Because He knew it was going to be difficult. He knew they were going to run into situations and circumstances as they carried out the gospel. They were going to run into people it was very difficult to love. He says, this is my commandment, that you love one another. Now, for example, Paul said in Galatians chapter 5, he says, love one another by serving them. Paul said in Ephesians chapter 5, he says, walk in love. What was he saying? He says that our very lifestyle, we are to be characterized as people who love. And above everything else, he says, this is the way they're going to know that you're my followers. Not that you can preach and teach and sing. Not that you can do all these other things, that you have love one toward another. That you're able to ask someone else, what's best for the other person? What's right for the other person? What can I do to help you to become what God wants you to be? How can I edify you? How can I be a part of what God is doing in your life? How can I give myself away to you, to serve you? He says, that's the way the world is going to know whether we are true lovers or not. Now, why all this activity about loving each other? In other words, he could have said a lot of things, he said, but we're to love each other. Well, think about this. When are you and I acting the most like God? When we're loving somebody. We're acting the most like God when we're loving other people. Secondly, that's the way God grows us into Christ's likeness. As you and I love the Father and receive His love, and have the right view of ourselves and reach out to other people in service to them, what happens? We are being shaped and conformed to the likeness of Christ. And that's what He said He predestined for all of us. He created us to be lovers. And the love process, learning to love Him and receive His love, learning to accept ourselves in a healthy fashion, and learning to reach out and pour out ourselves into other people's lives and give ourselves away to them, He says that's the way you best demonstrate what I am and who I am. And that's the way you grow up into my likeness. It's the best way for the body of Christ to function. You show me a church where people are loving each other, and I'll show you a church where the Spirit of God is moving in the hearts and lives of people. Show me a church where there's a middle aisle and the folks on this side don't speak to the folks on that side, or people at each other and they don't like each other and critical of each other, and I'll show you how the Spirit of God is stifled and stymied and the Spirit of God is grieved in any kind of fellowship, or whatever it may be, where there is no genuine love each for the other. You and I can never excuse ourselves for not loving someone. We may not like their ways. We may not like a lot of things about them. And there are people that you and I will run into, it'll be difficult for us to love. But He says, this is my commandment, that you love one another. And He wasn't just talking about Peter, James, and John loving each other and the other fellows loving each other. He's talking about all of us. He says, this is the way the world will know. Listen, what is the most powerful way for you and me to attract the unbeliever to Christ? To love them, to give ourselves to that person, to ask, what is the best for that person?

person? What does that person need me to be? How can I express the love of God to them? That is, how can I give myself away in service to that person? That's genuine love. But he said to them, he says, you are to love one another. It is the greatest way of attracting attention to God. And you see, it is by loving each other that God uses all of us to meet each other's needs. Emotional needs, material needs, physical needs. Learning to love him and to receive it. Loving ourselves. You see, the reason we don't love each other much is because we are so entangled with getting ourselves and our own sense of self-worth and value straightened out. We don't have any time to give. You see, we don't have anything to give away. If you don't love yourself, you don't have anything to give. Here's what it's like. It's like, here is your heart. And when you receive the Lord Jesus Christ, God came into your life and the love of God's in there. Now, if my whole life is wrapped up in getting me straightened out and checking out my sense of self-worth and my value, and I don't like myself, I don't have anything to give away because it's all locked up. But when the Spirit of God sets me free, when I am liberated by the Spirit of God and He begins to work in my heart, what happens? Then I am no longer the important one. But now what happens is my life is open to others and the love of God comes gushing out all over everybody around me. And you see, that is the goal of God. He says you are to love one another. That's the way the church functions best. He says, now this love is to be all inclusive. You remember what Jesus said in the Sermon on the Mount? And people say, well, I just believe the Sermon on the Mount. Well, how many of your enemies do you love? I don't love any of my enemies. Well, you don't believe the Sermon on the Mount. He says, we are to love our enemies. If we only are to love our friends, he says, then you're no more than a Pharisee. We're to love our enemies. And he says, we're to love our neighbors. He says, well, who is a neighbor? And you remember, following this passage in Luke 10, he gave us the parable of the Good Samaritan. Here's a man lying in the ditch, being robbed. A Samaritan comes along. He sees him. He doesn't ask what's his nationality. He sees him hurting. He reaches down. You know the story. He takes care of him. Genuine love doesn't say, does this person fit my mold? The question is that genuine love says, what's best for that person? What's right for them? We must give our attention. That is, love gives its attention. Now, whenever I've ever come to God in prayer, he's never said, Charles, wait just a minute. Somebody else is calling. No, he doesn't do that. You know what you and I have? We come to Him undivided attention. You know why we have undivided attention? Because we have undivided, unconditional love of God. And He says, we are to learn how to love. Listen, none of us came into this world knowing how. We have to learn to love. We learn to receive His love and to love Him. We learn to love ourselves, and then we learn to love other people. You ask yourself the question, is it true that you're selfish, that the primary things you're thinking about is me, myself, and I? Or is your life really being poured out in other people's lives? Now watch this. I don't mean doing something for somebody else to get their approval or to get something from them. I'm talking about true, genuine love doesn't ask for anything in return. It just gives. And that's what we know little about in this nation. He says, that's the way we're to love. Our love is to be all inclusive. Now, it's interesting that in John's first epistle, four times in chapter 3, he says we're to love one another. Five times in chapter 4, he says we're to love one another. John knew that it was very difficult for some people to love other people. And I want to say again, if you want to be able to genuinely give yourself emotionally, mentally, physically, in every way that is legitimate in that relationship, if you want to be able to give yourself in true, genuine love, first of all, you're not looking for anything in return, not doing it to impress anybody, not trying to get their approval or their favor. When you're genuinely loving someone, here's what's happening. Here is the dynamic of the whole love affair. That when you and I were created, we were created to be lovers. Then we received the Lord Jesus Christ as our Savior. The love of God came into our life. He says He's abiding in us and His love is abiding in us. The Spirit of God came in when you and I were saved. What is the work of the Holy Spirit? To release this awesome love of God through us. And so what happens? You and I are not to be closed, but until we learn to love, that's what's going to happen. But when we learn to love God and love ourselves, we're going to be open. And here's what He desires. He desires that His love just flow through you and me to others. Always flowing. If it's genuine love, it's not trying to impress, not looking for reward, not trying to get anything. Genuine love doesn't come from the flesh. Genuine love is the love. Listen to this. It is the love

0: God placed within us, and it is the love of God that's flowing through us. I mean, if it's the love of God flowing through us, it isn't because I want something, I deserve something, I'm looking for a reward, I want to impress. None of that. What is it? It's just the love of God flowing through us. So what does he say? He says the fruit of the Holy Spirit released within us is first of all what? Love. My friend, it doesn't make any difference who they are. If the love of God is released in your heart, the love of God knows no prejudice. No prejudice whatsoever does the love of God know. And I would just say to you, until you receive the Lord Jesus Christ as your Savior, you'll never know Him. And if you don't know Him, you'll never love Him. And if you don't love Him, His love will never be in your life. And here's what you'll do. You'll go through life having missed the whole point of living. And secondly, you'll never be able to love somebody the way they need to be loved. And you'll never be able to receive the other person's love like you want to so desperately receive it. You will feel undeserving. And so what will you do? You'll reject that person's love. And no matter how desperately they want to love you and try to love you, you will turn it off. You'll shut it out. And you'll turn them away because something inside of you can't allow yourself to be loved. You don't deserve it. And we're going to talk about the things that stifle love in our heart. But I want to say to you, my friend, when you trust the Lord Jesus, herein comes the source of my ability, capacity to love anybody no matter what. And I want to challenge you to receive Christ as your Savior. Then you'll understand who God is. Then you'll understand the love of a loving Heavenly Father. Then you'll understand what it means to be able to let yourself be given away and to risk your love and to risk rejection by someone else. And even when you're rejected, you can love them just the same. Why? Because it is not something that you pump up. It is something that flows through your life. And what is it? It is nothing else than the wonderful, inexhaustible, incomparable, immeasurable, indescribable, unconditional love of our Heavenly Father. And He says it's yours for the asking. And it is. And Father, we love You and praise You for loving us the way You do. And we ask that the Holy Spirit would speak to every single person who feels unloved. I pray the Spirit of God would bring deep conviction and openness, transparency, and honesty within their hearts to say, oh, my Father, I don't know how to love You. Oh, my God, I want to love You. And so I receive Your Son, Jesus, as my Savior and trust You to place Your wonderful love in my heart so that I can love You and be loved in return and then pour my life out into others so that they too can discover what true love is about. But we ask it in Jesus' wonderful name. Amen.
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2: Today's scripture reading is Psalm 43, verses 1 through 5. Vindicate me, O God, and plead my case against an ungodly nation. O deliver me from the deceitful and unjust man, for you are the God of my strength. Why have you rejected me? Why do I go mourning because of the oppression of the enemy? O send out your light and your truth. Let them lead me. Let them bring me to your holy hill and to your dwelling places. Then I will go to the altar of God, to God my exceeding joy, and upon the lyre I shall praise you, O God, my God. Why are you in despair, O my soul, and why are you disturbed within me? Hope in God, for I shall again praise him, the help of my countenance and my God.
1: What has caused you to feel discouraged? Sometimes the reason is easy to identify, but other times there are subtle, less obvious factors. Things that can contribute to discouragement include an area of weakness. Some sins seem to have a stronghold in our life, and no matter how hard we try to overcome them, we still struggle. If the temptation begins to feel inescapable, we can become disheartened. Unanswered prayer. When the answer to a prayer is no or not now, we can lose hope, especially if we prayed a long time. Prayerlessness. Failing to understand God's sovereignty and timing can lead to discouragement. However, cutting off communication with Him will lead only to deeper despair. Consistent prayer keeps us connected to our source of hope. The sense you can't please God. This is a consequence of a works-based faith, which wrongly assumes God's favor is tied to our good works. Instead, believe the truth of Scripture. Our Father's love is based on His own grace, not our deeds. Psalm 46 tells us, God is our refuge and strength, a very present help in trouble. The next time you feel discouraged, pray this verse to the Lord, asking Him to fill you with His peace and joy.
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1: Actions speak louder than words. That's also true in a believer's communication with God. Here's A Moment with Charles Stanley.
3: Every once in a while, somebody said, well, I love you. And you know, sometimes in the tone of their voice, you know they don't mean it. Because you see, if you love somebody, you're going to express it. And there's some things you're not going to do if you love someone, some things you're going to do. If you love someone, you're going to ask, what's best for that person? If you love someone, you're going to say, how can I be what you need me to be to you today? If you love someone, you're going to be gentle to them, kind, sensitive, loyal, faithful, giving, and forgiving. And so when it comes to loving God, we have to love Him with all of our heart. But it's real simple. When you say, well, how do I love God? One four-letter word, O-B-E-Y, obey Him. That is an expression of our love.
1: In the 14th chapter of John, Jesus explains that those who have received His love and who love Him will obey Him. 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

0: 27. Wind from the south-southwest at 16 kilometers an hour. In Fort Vermilion, 28. Wind from the south-southeast at 8 kilometers an hour. For La Crete, 26. In Garden River, 29. Wind from the south-southwest at 6 kilometers an hour. And Fort Chipewyan, sunny, 25. Wind from the south at 13 kilometers an hour. This has been your local weather update here on CIM Radio.
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0: What's going on down at your church? What is it that would get the attention of store owners in your community? In North Carolina, there was a grocery store owner where a customer came in to make restitution for groceries they had stolen. The interesting thing is, that grocery store owner looked at the individual and said, "Do you realize you are the third person today that has come to make restitution for the things they had stolen?" What's going on down at that church? What's going on at your church? Is there obedience that's impacting your community? What would happen in your community if every believer that's ever stolen anything were to return it and make restitution? Do you think that would get the attention of your community? What about you? Is there a step of obedience that God is wanting you to take? This is Byron Paulus for OneCry.com.
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1: Good afternoon. Here's what's happening. Prayers are rising for the Democratic Republic of Congo, where a rare Ebola outbreak is overwhelming response efforts. The World Health Organization warns 80% of new cases come from unknown transmission chains, with many dying before reaching care. Since May, nearly 2,000 have been infected, and more than 700 have died. Cases have spread to neighboring Uganda. May the world respond with compassion. A devastating fire at a Bangkok music club has claimed 30 lives, with more than 70 others injured, 24 critically. The Sunday night blaze has left families facing the heartbreaking task of identifying their loved ones. Most victims are Thai, with one employee from Laos. We pray for the grieving, for the injured, and for healing to come to this shattered community. Meanwhile, here at home, Toronto's faith community gathered Monday at St. Matthew's United Church, lighting a sacred fire and holding a vigil following Saturday night's deadly Salsa on St. Clair shooting. Two young men were killed when gunfire erupted during the festival. One pastor called the community toward love and healing, declaring that pain will not have the final word. Meanwhile, that investigation continues. Canada is reshuffling its diplomatic post in the United States. Former broadcast journalist Tom Clark is out as Consul General in New York City, replaced by Susanna Pierce, a former oil and gas executive. Clark faced scrutiny over Ottawa's purchase of a $9 million Manhattan condo after his 2023 appointment. The Carney government is also naming former Health Minister Kamal Khera as envoy to Los Angeles. Alberta, Ottawa, and Canada's five largest oil sands producers have signed a landmark agreement to boost production and cut emissions. The Memorandum of Understanding creates a framework to increase output for the new West Coast pipeline while advancing pathways, the world's largest carbon capture project. It would store 6 million tons of carbon dioxide annually, creating up to 40,000 jobs. The County of Grand Prairie marks 75 years with a two-day celebration next month at Evergreen Park. On August 21st, festivities kick off at noon with horse and wagon rides, face painting, and a puppet show running until 8 p.m. Saturday features a pancake breakfast at 10 a.m., live performances throughout the day, a headline act at 9 p.m., and a closing drone show. Northwestern Alberta wants to become a nuclear energy hub. The Peace Regional Energy Alliance has released a position paper backed by eight municipalities, supporting Alberta's nuclear policy framework. The alliance says projects could boost the economy, improve grid reliability, and meet long-term energy needs. Alberta Ministers R.J. Sigurdsson and Dan Williams are backing the initiative, though development is still years away. Barnwell Days returns this Friday and Saturday in southern Alberta. The two-day celebration kicks off July 17th with softball, an outdoor screening of How to Train Your Dragon, and drop-in volleyball. Saturday brings a fun run, community breakfast, parade, pickleball tournament, and carnival games. The weekend wraps up

0: with a family dance, free ice cream from Village Council, and fireworks at dusk. And across Sudan, Muslims who've heard of Jesus through the Quran are discovering something deeper: his divinity, his salvation, his love. Gospel worker John shares remarkable stories, a drowning man's dream of a figure in white saying, "I am the way," and a radically Islamic island community now holding a Bible. God is drawing hearts. Pray for these seekers to fully surrender to Christ. From the CIM Newsroom, I'm Brian Scott.
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3: There are days when we must remember. You know, nations hold Memorial Days, and since I live in Canada, I know we have national holidays set aside for remembering. Remembrance Day is to remember those who have fallen in our wars. Canada Day, which used to be called Dominion Day, is to remember the founding of our Dominion and the events that led to the establishment of the nation. We also celebrate Victoria Day because Queen Victoria of Great Britain was the ruling monarch when Canada was founded as a nation. Now, I know to a large degree the significance of these events are meant to inform us and that we must not forget. See, the average Canadian, however, views those events as simply a holiday and a chance to get an additional day off. In Canada, Victoria Day is often seen as, you know, the official start of cottage season. The weather has turned nice now. The good times can start again. And that's a shame. I think that a nation that forgets her past forgets who she is and loses her reason to exist. Now, I'm not here to talk about national holidays, but rather to speak about the significance of remembering. I don't know if you know it, but the Christian faith is a remembering faith. In 2 Timothy 2, verse 8, Paul writes, "Remember Jesus Christ, risen from the dead, the offspring of David, as preached in my gospel." Remember. We're called to remember. Remember Adam and Noah and Abraham and Sarah and Moses and Joshua and Ruth and Naomi and King David and the righteous kings that followed him, as well as the wicked ones whose examples we've got to resist. We must also remember Peter and John and Paul and Matthew. And most of all, we must remember Jesus. For if we fail to remember, we're going to lose track of who we are, and false teachers are going to have their way with us, and they'll lead to our destruction. It's not just the great men and women of faith that we've got to remember. It's also the teaching of Scripture. And we've been studying 2 Peter, and we've noticed that while the central point of the book seems to be warning of the dangers from within, that is, the great dangers of being seduced by false teachers and false teachings, Peter begins the book by reminding readers that the best defense is to remember that we're called to a life of godliness and a life of holiness. And so in the last section, he has spoken about the kind of virtues that believers must strive towards. Supplement your faith, he says, with virtue and knowledge and self-control and steadfastness or perseverance, with godliness and brotherly affection and love. And then he begins the next section of this letter, telling his readers they must never forget, they must remember. It's so important for Peter because he knows that he's not going to live long after he's completed this letter. "When I'm no longer here," he said, "you've got to remember." So I'm at 2 Peter 1, 12 to 15. "Therefore, I intend always to remind you of these qualities, though you know them and are established in the truth that you have. I think it right, as long as I am in this body, to stir you up by way of reminder, since I know that the putting off of my body will be soon, as our Lord Jesus Christ made clear to me. And I will make every effort so that after my departure, you may be able at any time to recall these things." Did you notice the repetition of the words? First, "I intend to remind you." Next, "while I'm in this body, to stir you up by way of reminder." And then in verse 15, "at any time, recall these things." See, every once in a while, I'm going

I hear some older Christian complain that all they ever hear in church is the things that they've heard before. Well, maybe that's true. Maybe it's true, but maybe they need to hear it again. It's not just that we need to learn the truths. We need to remind ourselves of them. So let's look again at the paragraph. Peter says that the putting off of his body is going to be soon. He's, of course, referring to his death. He also says that the Lord Jesus has made this clear to him. His time is at hand. And there are two possibilities here, and I think both of them are correct. The first is that Peter is reflecting on what Jesus told him soon after his resurrection. John recorded that. The risen Jesus walked with Peter on the shores of the Sea of Galilee. Remember, Peter has denied Jesus at the trial, and now Jesus is taking the repentant Peter, and he's reinstating him. And as Jesus and Peter are talking, John's not far behind. He's listening to every word that's being said. And here's part of what John records, and it's found in John 21, 18 and 19. "Truly, truly, I say to you, when you were young, you used to dress yourself and walk wherever you wanted, but when you're old, you'll stretch out your hands, and another will dress you and carry you where you do not want to go." This he said to show by what kind of death he was to glorify God. And after saying this, he said to him, "Follow me." Now, we know from early church history that Peter was arrested, he was condemned to death, he was stretched out on a cross, but because he felt he was unworthy to die like Jesus, he asked to be crucified upside down. And so, at the writing of 2 Peter, Peter may have been aware that the words of Jesus were soon going to be fulfilled. But I think it's also likely that Jesus himself, perhaps right before Peter has written 2 Peter, that Jesus gives Peter a private revelation. Time of his death is now at hand. And recognizing that, Peter, knowing that his time is short, makes every effort to use the remaining time as wisely as he can. And notice that Peter does not say, "I'm about to die." He says, "The putting off of my body will be soon." You know, Peter sounds remarkably like Paul. Paul talks about his body as an earthly tent. You know, maybe he's thinking about the tabernacle that's soon going to be put off. Of course, like Paul, Peter doesn't believe that's a permanent state of affairs. He believes that God will provide for him a resurrection of his body. But it's not that which draws our attention. Rather, it's the idea of transformation. That is, death is not death for a believer. It is not that I'm going to die. It's God's preparing my transformation. And so Peter knows that before that happened, he's got a job description. It's not get out of Rome and run for your life. It's rather submit to the will of Jesus. While Peter's alive, he's going to remind believers of Christian virtues. After he's dead, he's going to make sure that something's written down so that they won't forget. And by the way, that's what Scripture is. It's the record of the writings of those men who were chosen by God to record the words of God so that God's people will never fall prey to false teachers. They'll always remember the truth. And with that, Peter now turns from the events of his own life to a macro picture. So let's read one of the best descriptions that I know of the certainty of the faith that we have received. 2 Peter 1, 16 to 21. "For we did not follow cleverly devised myths when we made known to you the power and coming of our Lord Jesus Christ, but we were eyewitnesses of his majesty. For when he received honor and glory from God the Father, and the voice was borne to him by the majestic glory, 'This is my beloved Son with whom I am well pleased,' we ourselves heard this very voice born from heaven, for we were with him on the holy mountain. And we have the prophetic word more fully confirmed, to which you do well to pay attention as to a lamp shining in a dark place until the day dawns and the morning star rises in your hearts, knowing this first of all, that no prophecy of Scripture comes from someone's own interpretation. For no prophecy was ever produced by the will of man, but men spoke from God as they were carried along by the Holy Spirit." So let's stop here and remind ourselves of the theme of 2 Peter. False teachers are a threat to the church. They seek to undermine what Jude called the faith once for all delivered to the saints. You know, in their view, the role of faith is not to remind God's people of the once for all truths, but false teachers see the faith as a progressive thing. I'm going to give you a quote from Winston Churchill that might surprise you. He said, "One of these days, perhaps the cold, bright light of science and reason will shine through the cathedral windows
and we will go out into the fields to seek God for ourselves.

0: He spoke of dispensing the toys of religion. He doesn't want any religion. He wants science to be our religion. And what Churchill said is also what the liberal theologians of the 20th century said. No one can believe those old things, they said. Those things that talked about miracles and God speaking from the heavens. And so the 20th century liberals thought that we need to reinvent the Christian faith, making it more acceptable in an era of enlightenment. And of course, in the modern contemporary era, you know, that project goes on. Whether, you know, we're discussing the biblical teaching about the sacredness of marriage, or what constitutes sexual ethics, or whether in a multicultural and multi-religious environment, we can still grasp the idea that no one can come to the Father outside of the Son. I mean, more and more, we're being told by some that the old truths are simply the outdated truths. And so the compulsion that Peter had was to remind his readers of the truths that must not be forgotten. See, the Christian faith is not about trying to keep up to date with the current state of affairs. If we think about it, Peter's going to say next, this is the challenge. We need to get back to those truths that have once and for all been given. We need to remember.
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0: Peter begins by insisting that we, and by we, he means the New Testament apostles of Jesus, the original group that were trained by Jesus. We, he says, did not start a new religion by appealing to cleverly invented stories or a series of myths. When we get the next chapter of 2 Peter, Peter's going to say that false teachers are exploiting the church with false words. Peter says, neither I nor the apostles ever did that. And then Peter acknowledges, however, that we did make known to you the power and coming of our Lord Jesus. So Peter's referring to that Jesus is the fulfillment of the Old Testament, that he was born of a virgin, that he taught the kingdom of God, that he actually healed the sick and he raised the dead and he actually drove out demons and he commanded all of nature. That's quite a story, but, says Peter, we didn't get in circles and create that account. Rather, what we did was reproduce a historic record of what we actually saw. And that's the thing about the New Testament. It was put together not by second and third generation people, separating out myths and legends from the facts, and then creating a religion that would be acceptable. Instead, says Peter, what we wrote about is what we actually saw. We're eyewitnesses. And not just eyewitnesses, but eyewitnesses to His Majesty. He means from the time of the baptism, which led to his public ministry, all the way through to the time when we saw him ascend into heaven. We not only saw it, we saw majesty. We witnessed, he says, the splendor of the sovereign God among us. And that's the reason we can't stop talking about this and reminding you of it. Now, you might expect at this point in time that Peter would use an example, and that example would be the resurrection. Instead, he speaks about the transfiguration. Now, if you don't know what that is, let me remind you from Mark 9, 2-4. After 6 days, Jesus took with him Peter and James and John and led them up a high mountain by themselves. And he was transfigured before them, and his clothes became radiant, intensely white, as no one on earth could bleach them. And there appeared to them Elijah and Moses, and they were talking with Jesus. Peter says, yeah, I was there. I witnessed that.

And he doesn't just say that he witnessed it. Notice again in verse 17, I witnessed him receiving honor and glory from the Father. I was there when the Father said, this is my Son in whom I am pleased. I saw honor and glory. See, the word glory, that's a quality that belongs only to God. It can also be translated as splendor. And the word honor speaks to the amount to which something is valued. And Peter says, I saw Jesus in the splendor and honor that are given by God. And Peter says more. He also says, verse 18, he says, he saw this on the holy mountain. So here clearly, Peter is referring to what he saw, and he's contrasting that to what Moses saw on the holy mountain of Mount Sinai. I'm referring here to Exodus 33, verse 18, where Moses is speaking to God, and Moses says, show me your glory. Let me look at your being, be overwhelmed by your splendor. Please let me see you, says Moses. And then God says, well, you can't. You won't survive it. It would make standing before a nuclear blast a small thing. It would immediately tear your soul from your body. You'd die. And then God says, I'll let you see the tail end of my glory as I've passed by. That's what happened. Moses caught the tail end of the glory of God, and he comes down from the mountain. His face is shining. Well, says Peter, I saw more than that on the holy mountain. I saw something that would have stunned Moses. I saw Jesus transformed into his majestic glory, and I survived, and I heard the Father's assessment of the Son. This is my beloved Son with whom I am well pleased. See, Peter says, that's not mythology. This is an eyewitness testimony. And by the way, let me stop here. Do you know that all the apostles, like Peter, were martyred for their faith, and not one broke ranks to save his life saying, look, I made all that stuff up. Their testimony remained consistent for a lifetime. They insisted to the point of a martyr's death that they would not recant their story. This was true, they said. Again, the last words of verse 18, we were with him on the holy mountain. That is, three of us were there, says Peter. And then notice what he says next. Verse 19, and we have something more sure. You know, another way of putting that is we have something that's even more convincing. You might be taken aback by that. Is Peter saying that the Old Testament is more convincing than the eyewitness testimony of the apostles? Because after all, the message of the apostles was eventually written down. That became our New Testament. Is he saying, yeah, you know, our words about Jesus are true, but the Old Testament, well, that's more convincing than our eyewitness accounts? Because if that's what Peter were saying, that would be very confusing. I mean, after all, you know, when we read the book of Hebrews, the writer of Hebrews says, in the past, God spoke to us in many ways through the prophets, but in these last days, that is, at the climax of things, he has spoken to us by his Son. So what the apostles wrote is what the Son said. So is Peter saying, well, the prophetic word of the Old Testament is superior? Well, that can't be the case. See, I think what Peter is saying here is what is more sure is that the already sure word of the Old Testament is now more sure, more certain now that Jesus has come and demonstrated his majesty. Suddenly the Old Testament has been proved to be true without any shadow of a doubt. So the sure Old Testament is made more sure by Jesus. You see, when we consider the accounts of Jesus, please notice what we have. We don't have an account that was written hundreds of years later when, you know, tradition and superstition colored the story. Instead, the story of Jesus is eyewitness testimony. And as you know, if you go to a court of law, eyewitness testimony is preferred over conjecture. But, says Peter, now that Jesus comes, we have the opportunity of looking back at the First Testament prophetic word. And amazingly, Jesus fulfills everything that the Old Testament anticipated, all the way back from the beginning of the writing of the Old Testament to the present. Jesus has made it certain. Calvin put it this way, the authority of the Word of God is the same as it was in the beginning. And then it was given further confirmation than before by the advent of Christ. Yeah. And then Peter adds, you do well to pay attention to that. Pay attention to what? Well, to the entire prophetic scripture. I know that when Peter was writing, the New Testament was not yet complete. But as we're going to see in chapter 3, Peter is more than aware that the New Testament was during his time being completed. Scripture was being written. You do well.

0: to pay attention to all of Scripture. And then he tells us why. It's a light shining in a dark place. This world is a dark place. And even the church itself is in danger of being overwhelmed by the darkness. The false teachers, if they're listened to, will bring darkness again. You do well, he says, to pay attention to the light so that you don't fall into the darkness. You need to keep doing this until the day dawns, that is, until Christ returns. The interpretation of that? The only way you can stay on point and focus on the truth and remember the truth is to make Scripture your concern, constantly remembering what it says and making application to your life. Keep doing this and remembering this until Christ returns. And then Peter draws our attention to one of the classic statements on the nature of Scripture. Verse 20, knowing this first of all, that no prophecy of Scripture comes from someone's own interpretation. And Peter's point here is that the prophets who wrote the Scripture not only witnessed what they spoke about, but they also interpreted the experience. See, it's one thing to witness the Red Sea crossing. It's quite another thing to know what it means. It's one thing to see Jesus raised from the dead. It's an amazing thing to understand what this signifies. Now to verse 21. For no prophecy was ever produced by the will of man, but men spoke from God as they were carried along by the Holy Spirit. Moses, Isaiah, Jeremiah, for that matter, Matthew, Mark, Luke, and John, Peter, and Paul. They didn't wake up in the morning and try to figure out what they would write. They wrote as the Holy Spirit lifted them up and carried them along. Yeah, of course, says Peter, men spoke. After all, it's they that produce the writing. Each individual writing bears the marks of the personality of the writer. But the ultimate authorship is God, the Holy Spirit, superintending the writing so that the final product is exactly what God wanted to say. And so says Peter, before I die, I want to remind you of what you were taught, not a myth, the truth. And after I'm gone, it's going to be your task to continue to remember. And if we don't remember, if we don't put our noses into Scripture and occupy ourselves with these truths, we're going to be fair game for every false teaching, and darkness will close in on us. As I reread Peter's words, I'm reminded that as a Bible teacher, that's my task. Keep getting people to see the truths they have been taught. They will live in light.
1: Thanks so much, John. You know, John, there's those that believe that the Christian faith needs to continue to evolve. Now, I'm not sure exactly what that means, but should I be concerned?
0: Well, if by evolving we mean that we become more faithful and more obedient to Christ, then let's do so. But I suspect that there are a great many who believe that the Christian faith, as it was given to us in the Word, is insufficient. And so, therefore, they want to have, a trajectory that moves into new areas. So I'll say this. A faith has once for all been given to the saints. That faith is the gospel that we have received in the Scriptures. We'll spend the rest of our lives learning to be faithful to that. Let's be content with that.
1: Thanks so much, John. And remember to join us again tomorrow as we continue our series, Danger from Within, right here on Back to the Bible Canada. Bible teaching you can trust.

Technology can do a lot, but it can't sit with you in a hard moment. The more our days fill with screens and systems, the more we feel that quiet ache for something real. Here's the good news. God gets it. In Jesus, God stepped fully into our world. 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

0: Thanks a lot. Five said, at church, two were pastors. Here were a few common places, doctor's offices. One said, my doctor has a cranky receptionist. She's a great motivator to remain healthy. Government agencies, Disneyland, which I thought was the happiest place on earth. Here are random comments. My husband is cranky before his morning coffee. Reminds me of the joke, did you wake up grumpy? No, I let him sleep in. Another said, when I run into them with my car. Wow. I serve hospital food, said another, so I know grumpy people. One said, I'm a retail worker. We encounter them every day. Folks really need to demonstrate more love, grace, and charity in their daily lives. Here are the top 10 places we encounter grumpy citizens. Comments posted online, work, anywhere there's a lineup, restaurants, at home, traffic jams and stoplights, grocery stores. One said, yesterday a lady slowly counted her change, then couldn't find a coupon. People were glaring at me, thinking I was the reason the line wasn't moving. And the second one is border crossings, and the number one place folks say they encounter cranky people, airports. You'll find some great people while passing through security. They make passengers smile, compliment a traveler's luggage, laugh when they get a chance. But they're not the norm. My wife was pulled aside in security. She was right in front of me, and this uniformed gal with a beeping wand said, we need you to step over here for a pat-down, miss. I said, can I give her one? This did not go over well in that humor-free zone. But, you know, we need to laugh. Airport traffic is on the increase. China ranks the worst. At Beijing's airport last month, only 18% of the flights left on time, fueling an epidemic of airport rage. In 2019, North Americans lodged more complaints about air travel than ever before. Delays, smaller seats, canceled flights, missed connections, higher ticket prices. No wonder they call an airport a terminal. On a recent flight, I was sharing a row with a cat, and we were badly delayed, both of us. People were grousing all around me. As this silver bird lifted off the ground, a little kid yelled, Mommy, we're flying! Most were too stressed to notice. I couldn't help laughing. Are you kidding me? Look at us. Can you believe it? We're flying! We all need a good dose of that kid, don't we? Those who live life in a constant state of amazement, no matter their age, find that joy is never far away. Psalm 104 is perfect to read while you're strapped in an airplane built by the lowest bidder. Let all that I am praise the Lord. O Lord my God, how great you are. You ride upon the wings of the wind. You placed the world on its foundation so it would never be moved. I will sing to the Lord as long as I live. May all my thoughts be pleasing to him, for I rejoice in the Lord. Next time you're on a flight, remember those words, then pinch yourself as you take off. Turn to your neighbor and say, hey, look, we're flying.
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3: Environment Canada has issued a weather advisory for the following areas. Severe thunderstorm watch for Garden River and Fort Chipewyan. Current conditions, high level, partly cloudy, 28. Wind from the south-southeast at 17 kilometers an hour. For Fort Vermilion, 28. Wind from the east-southeast at 12 kilometers an hour. In La Crete, 27. In Garden River, 30. Wind from the south-southwest at 3 kilometers an hour. And Fort Chipewyan, sunny, 27. Wind from the south-southeast at 13 kilometers an hour. 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
3: And I literally have a piece of paper in my office that says, here are the big rocks.
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3: Love the Lord. 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Keep my body healthy. Those are the big rocks. And then the smaller rocks are all of those other bonuses that I can fit in if I have the margin and the bandwidth. And so my clarion call, I hope, to moms is that all these things we're putting on ourselves, especially the young moms. When you are a young mom, sometimes it is all you can do to just raise babies. And it feels like such a long period of time, but it is not. You know, we have the rest of our lives to do those big dreams and do the traveling and whatever. It's just such a short period of time that we have little ones in the home.
0: More insights from Jessica Smart today when you visit FamilyMinute.org.
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1: Elena, and welcome to the Clue Crew. Are you ready for an adventure?

0: All right, buckle up and hold tight. Wait, no. This time, you need to saddle up as the crew heads to a dude ranch.
1: Giddy up, horse! Why isn't she going anywhere?
0: But then a prized horse is taken.
2: Skywalker is missing.
0: At the same time, Bonnie gets very bad news.
3: It's my sister. A bad car accident.
0: And the Clue Crew use more than just their crime-solving skills.
4: Guys, gather round. We need to be praying.
0: The Clue Crew series explores family-friendly, faith-building mystery adventures that are sure to unlock your imagination. So, join us as we all become super sleuths and learn to crack the case. And now, Unshackle the Pacific Garden Mission presents The Clue Crew and the Mystery of the Missing Mustang.
1: I can't do this. I will break a nail.
2: Come on, little darling. There are plenty of cowgirls on the ranch.
1: Any with pretty nails? I painted them right before we left, and...
4: Where's your sense of adventure, Claire?
1: I have plenty of adventure. And 10 good nails. See?
5: You're always up for a challenge.
1: I know, but look at these.
3: They are nice. You did a great job.
1: I know, right? Can I just, you know, get an hour or so more to enjoy them?
5: Claire, our first ride on the Dude Ranch is scheduled for right now.
1: What's after that?
5: The rope obstacle course.
2: Oh, that'll do your nails something awful. Fact, I had one tear off when I was just...
5: That's enough.
3: Tell you what, Claire. If this ride messes them up, I'll paint them myself later tonight.
1: Can you do the thing with the pink polka dots, like last Christmas?
3: If you have the colors with you, sure.
1: Oh, let's go.
2: Hot dog, hop on.
1: Okay. This horse have a name?
2: Nail Smasher.
1: What?
2: Just kidding, her name's Daisy. Because that's what she likes to stop and eat.
6: I don't want no mean horse.
5: Don't want no?
6: I'm trying to talk like a cowboy.
5: Talk like a refined one.
2: I was going to put you on killer, but I guess we'll settle for Amanda. Oh, monkey. You're going to have to ride with someone.
1: He rides with me.
2: Okie dokie.
1: And his name is Bingo.
2: Bingo, don't swing on the horse's tails or you'll get kicked to kingdom come. Good.
4: What about that horse? Over there.
2: Oh, that gray stallion? He's Skywalker. A Mustang and feisty as a cornered badger. But what a beauty.
5: Can you ride him?
2: I can, and I do. I love a feisty horse. A lot of personality in that one. But it'll be another 6 months or so before he's ready for the public. More time to settle down a bit. But he's closer every day.
4: How long have you had him?
2: Going on 3 months. Bucked me off the first 3 times I got on.
1: That must have hurt.
2: Broke my nail. Actually cracked a rib the 3rd time, but he's much better now.
3: How long were you out?
2: Let's see, about 10 or was it 15?
5: Days? That's all?
2: Oh, no, minutes. Cowboys don't walk away from a fight. I got right back on. He spun and kicked and bucked like a bull. After a bit, he knew I'd won. We've been good ever since.
1: I think I'll stick with Daisy.
3: Probably best.
2: All right now, let's get a move on.
1: Giddy up, horse! Why isn't she going anywhere?
2: These horses are trained to go all together. If she followed your instructions, you'd be on the ground and she'd be halfway across the field.
1: Oh, that would be bad.
2: It sure would.
3: You made that look easy.
4: He speaks horse.
2: Every day. Well, was that fun or what?
1: Yeah! Hang on, checking my nails. Ooh-hoo, not a scratch. I had a great time.
4: Thanks, Cowboy John.
2: Yes, sirree. Glad to do it.
7: Hey, is one of you Bonnie?
3: I am.
7: I'm Gary Middleburg, Dude Ranch Director. You have an emergency call. Came in about an hour ago.
3: I do?
5: Is your phone with all the others?
3: Yes, I'll go check it.
4: What do you think that's about?
5: I have no idea.
6: Why don't you have your phones?
5: Well, we wanted to unplug when everybody is together like this. Phones are a big distraction.
6: But what about emergencies?
5: Those are so rare. Few things can't wait. And when we're with people we love, we want to focus on them and the life in front of us.
3: Hello?
4: Is anyone in her family sick?
5: Not that I know of.
3: Oh, no. When? How did this happen?
1: That doesn't sound good.
4: Guys, gather around. We need to be praying. Just a real quick one while she's on the phone. Lord, we lift up Bonnie and whatever situation this is. Give her hope. Give her courage. Provide healing if

0: That's what's needed here. Be with Bonnie in this situation. Help her help others. In Jesus' name we pray. Amen.
1: Are you okay?
2: No.
1: I've got you. Take your time.
2: It's my sister. A bad car accident. She may not live to see tomorrow. I have to get the next flight out.
1: I'll call a cab.
2: No need. An Uber's on the way. I need to get my stuff together.
0: We should all go.
2: No. Your uncle put a lot of work into planning this trip. I want you to have fun. Enjoy this time because you never know.
1: It's okay, my sweet.
3: Did he just say my sweet?
4: I think so.
0: Well, Bobby and Abby are having a blast with the ropes course.
1: Why aren't you guys joining in?
4: I can't stop thinking about Bonnie. I've never seen her like this.
1: I haven't either. She's a strong woman, but this really has her concerned.
0: After watching her get into that Uber, just broken, I can't go have fun.
1: She wants you to have fun.
0: I know.
4: I want to have fun.
0: But not today. Maybe tomorrow.
4: Yeah. What can we do for her?
1: Pray.
0: Do you mean that, Uncle Chuck?
1: Well, I see all of you do it all the time, and to be honest, it brings me comfort.
4: Uncle Chuck, you've come a long way.
1: Listen, you're never too old to learn. Truth is out there, I know it. But figuring out exactly what that is, that's a big task.
0: I have a question for you.
5: Okay, everybody listen up.
0: What's going on?
1: Don't know.
5: Skywalker is missing.
4: Is that the big pretty horse?
1: Yes.
5: If anybody saw who took him, we need him back right away. He's not ready for the public. So if you saw anything or see anything, come talk to me, all right? All right, back to your fun for now.
6: Did you hear that?
0: We did.
3: Don't you think this is a case for the Clue Crew?
4: Maybe.
0: Well, do we know it's not just someone taking the horse out when they shouldn't?
4: Only one way to find out.
0: Mr. John!
5: Real busy, fellas. I've got to find Skywalker.
0: We might be able to help you with that.
5: Really? What did you see?
0: It's not what we saw.
4: We're good at solving mysteries.
5: Listen, kids, I don't know what happened with Skywalker. I'm guessing someone took him without asking. But I don't see how a group of kids can help.
1: John?
5: Yes, Mr. Chuck?
1: I've watched this group, well, my family, in action for a long time now. You do yourself well to give them a chance.
5: All right. I'll tell you what I know, and then I've got to work on finding that Mustang. He's a very valuable horse.
0: It's all we ask.
5: Last seen about 3 hours ago, right before the ropes course started. I put him in the stable.
4: You secured it?
5: Are you kidding me? Always. I'm a stickler for details, little lady. It's why I have the job I do. I am what they call in the city, octed.
4: Octed?
0: OCD.
4: Oh, right.
5: That's it, OCD. We just call it a stickler out here. Not sure why all the fancy letters.
0: Well, that helps. We'll do some snooping around and see if we can find anything out.
5: Well, ain't you cute?
1: Take them seriously, John.
5: I'll be around if you have any questions.
4: He doesn't take us seriously.
0: Doesn't matter. We aren't doing this for ourselves. It's to help others.
4: That's a good point, Peter.
0: Let's go ask some questions.
6: We'll do more than ask questions.
3: Yeah, we're gonna follow the clues and solve the mystery.
7: Go Clue Crew!
0: Meet you all back here later.
2: She's not looking good, Chuck.
1: I'm so sorry.
2: Last time I saw her, she was so happy, so healthy. One drunk driver and she's gone.
1: She's not gone yet.
2: Chuck, her mind is gone. The damage is done. The only question outside a miracle is, does she live?
1: Oh, Bonnie, we've been praying for you and your family.
2: I appreciate that, Chuck, because it's a reminder. Life is fragile. In a moment, it can all change.
1: I see that. I see that more clearly than ever.
2: You do?
1: I do.
2: Chuck, I don't want to lose people I love.
1: Of course not.
2: Especially if they aren't believers.
1: Your sister isn't a believer?
2: She is.
1: Then who?
2: Chuck, I have a lot to deal with over here. Can I call you back?
1: Sure.
2: I'll update you later.
3: Uncle Chuck, I think we found a clue.
1: What is it?
6: There's another ranch just over the hill that is trying to compete. We're told they got a new horse, but he's being kept in the barn out of sight. for a while.
1: How'd you find that out?
0: I'm

0: made some phone calls to local ranches, asked if they had any new horses with spunk.
1: And they said yes?
0: Not exactly. It was more like, is a skunk smelly?
2: They talk funny out here.
1: I'm sure they think we talk funny too.
0: So now, we've got to visit that ranch and find out.
1: You have a plan?
0: We do.
2: Turns out, our river rafting trip goes right by there.
0: We plan to lag behind a bit, then take a quick look in the barn.
1: And if the barn is locked?
0: One of us will climb in.
1: Well, who's gonna... Of course. Be...
2: Careful. We will.
0: Okay. This is as far as we can go without being noticed.
3: Uh-huh.
0: Bingo, it's up to you. There are people around that barn, so move quickly. Use my phone to get video, then get out quickly.
3: I hate to leave him alone like that.
2: He's faster than any human. They can't catch him.
3: How long has it been?
0: Too long.
2: We need to go in there.
0: And blow our cover?
3: We can't leave without Bingo.
0: We won't.
2: Peter, they don't know who we are or what we're up to. Let's just walk over like we're part of their dude ranch visitors.
0: Okay. Act natural.
3: How do I act unnatural?
0: I don't know. Like you're up to something.
3: Aren't we up to something?
0: Yes, but don't act like it.
3: They've got Bingo! So much for acting natural.
0: Let's run!
3: We're coming, Bingo!
2: Over there. The barn doors are open.
3: They tied you up?
4: We sure did. He must be with you.
0: He is with us.
3: I thought you said he was faster than any human.
0: I forgot about one important skill every good cowboy has.
4: We can throw a lasso over the head of a tick, blindfolded.
3: Bingo, you got lassoed?
5: Did it hurt?
4: So why are you sending a monkey to steal a horse?
0: Oh, we aren't horse thieves.
2: Oh, no.
5: Please don't hang us.
4: This isn't the Old West.
0: We were just trying to find out who stole the horse from the Montana Dude Ranch.
4: Oh, I heard about that. That's why we tied up the monkey. Thought maybe he was part of it.
2: Goodness, no!
4: So you thought we stole the horse?
0: No, we just don't know who did it. Start it here.
4: Careful who you accuse around here.
2: Oh, we're sorry. We didn't mean to accuse.
4: Untie the monkey, boys.
6: She's on life support, but not for much longer. The sister I grew up with is fading away.
1: I'm so sorry to hear that. If it's any consolation, I've been taking stock of my own life, my own priorities, spiritually speaking.
6: Wait, if it's any consolation?
1: I mean, with all that's going on, this is minor.
6: Oh, no, it's not. You don't understand. I pray for you every night, sometimes in the middle of the day.
1: You do?
6: I do.
1: You think about me that often?
6: I do. That often. So tell me about taking stock of your own life.
1: Well, I didn't really think about these things before the kids came, before you got more involved in my life. I see how much faith means to all of you, how reading the Bible gives these kids a foundation that is so solid. And I feel this tugging, hard to explain, but I'm able to put things into perspective now. I can see where I've been wrong in the past. I'm not explaining this very well.
6: It's beautiful, Chuck. Keep going.
1: You guys talk about our souls. I remember once you quoted C.S. Lewis, something about how we aren't a body that has a soul, but a soul that has a body. My soul longs for something more.
6: You are on the right path, Chuck. Oh, you are on the right path. Pray. Pray on your own this time. Reach out to God.
1: I will. One other thing before I go. I miss you.
6: Oh, the doctor just came in, so I better go.
1: Okay.
6: Oh, and I miss you too.
1: Yes!
2: Hey, Uncle Chuck!
1: How did it go?
3: We narrowly escaped a hanging!
1: You what?
0: Nobody was getting hanged, but the other dude ranch thought we might be there to steal horses. They heard about what happened here.
2: But we did get another scoop.
1: Oh?
2: While we were there, we asked why the heavy-duty locks on the barn. A cowboy said they got a threat from an animal rights activist who wanted to let all their horses go.
0: And we got her info.
1: Is she local?
0: Yes, but I don't have a way to get to her place. We have no car here.
3: We ride the horses then.
0: That would go over big.
7: steal horses

0: Find a stolen horse?
1: Wait, her number is listed. Look at this.
2: Think about what you want to ask before you make that call. It's easy for someone to hang up.
3: Did you steal a horse is probably not the question you want to start with.
0: I have an idea. Can I see the number?
1: Right here.
0: Need to block my number first.
4: Hello?
5: I know how to get into the barn where they keep the other horses.
4: Is this Craig? Didn't we talk about this already?
5: It's not that difficult.
4: First of all, where are those horses going to go? Second of all, I'm in France all month protesting nuclear power. Then on to Ireland to protest a pipeline. And then I'm in Sweden to protest the airlines. I have a very tight schedule. No time to steal cattle.
5: Horses.
4: Horses, whatever. And besides, I thought I sent you to California to fight for the rights of rats to live in homes. That legislation has a chance over there, you know.
5: Sorry, I'll get right on it.
4: You'd better.
1: Wow, who knew protesting was such a busy job?
0: Looks like she's not our horse thief.
3: Back to the drawing board.
0: Maybe our mistake is looking outside the area. Maybe it's right under our noses.
1: Good thinking.
0: So let's see if any of the workers have the motivation to steal a horse.
1: Oh my goodness, we forgot to ask. Have you spoken with Bonnie?
2: I have. Things with her sister are not going well, but we had a good conversation.
0: Doesn't feel right to be on vacation without her.
2: No, it doesn't.
0: Or to have her deal with this alone.
2: She has her family.
1: We're her family.
2: Sure feels like it.
1: Because we are.
2: All right, God. It's just you and me out here. We need to talk. I know I've been running from you. Maybe I just didn't want to face my own flaws, and I know I have plenty. But these kids and Bonnie, they talk about my soul that lives on when my body dies. That it either goes to heaven or to hell,

living so many years just for myself. While I realize serving the military has been good for others in my country, I also see now how I've been more concerned about my personal

0: and to Bonnie a good... whatever it is I'm supposed to be. Thank you. Or... amen. Hello?
1: Chuck. It's over. She died.
2: How's Bonnie handling it?
0: As well as can be expected. They were close, but Bonnie knows her sister is in a better place.
3: That's always comforting.
4: Guys, we found something!
2: Tell us about it.
4: So, we were learning to fly fish, and first we had to learn to tie flies.
2: Let's save that for later. What did you find?
5: We heard some guy say to another guy, "You owe me half. Don't forget."
3: That could be a lot of things.
4: True. But then the other guy shushed him, so they walked away to talk.
5: And we followed, pretending to be fishing nearby.
4: Then one guy says, "They slaughter at 4. Then there's no back turning.
3: Turning back.
4: Is there a difference?"
2: Oh no, he sold Skywalker for food.
0: Guys, we need to start calling slaughterhouses.
3: Is there like a slaughterhouse directory? How do we do this?
2: Already got a couple pulled up online.
3: What?
2: We're not in the city anymore.
3: Is there anything else they said?
4: Yeah, it was like they didn't know we were there.
0: That's the beauty of 2 8-year-olds in the Clue Crew. Nobody suspects they're a threat.
2: What else did they say?
5: One guy, I think his name was Mike, was angry he didn't get his cut yet because he's the one who got Skywalker out.

0: Isn't one of the helpers named Mike?
1: Yeah.
2: And the other guy did the deal. He delivered the horse.
0: Did he say where to?
2: No, just to the highest bidder.
0: That's it!
3: But that could be anybody.
0: There's a slaughterhouse called Highest Bidder.
1: I'm getting a car. We'll need to be able to get out there quickly. What's the app you put on my phone?
3: Uber.
1: Got it.
0: I'll head over to the stable and let the owner know. Make sure this Mike fella doesn't get away.
3: The rest of us will go with Uncle Chuck.
4: All right. Police say it'll take a bit to get to the slaughterhouse. Where are you folks?
0: Just arrived. Trust me, if anyone can stop them, my folks can.
4: Good.
0: So you know who Mike is?
4: Sure do. And he's the only one, besides me, who has keys to the barn.
0: You seem more sad than angry.
4: Mike is a good fella. Come on hard times. I just don't see how it comes to this.
0: Yes?
5: We're here. Plenty of cars in the lot, but this place is locked up. Nobody is answering. When will the police be here?
0: Not soon enough.
5: Okay, we'll find a way in. Talk soon.
0: Let's talk to Mike.
4: Good idea.
2: Open up! We know you're in there and the police are on the way. You have a stolen horse in there!
6: Where are you going, Bingo?
2: He's climbing the wall.
5: The window.
2: Who else can get into a third-story window?
6: Maybe instead of police dogs, they should have police monkeys.
5: He's in, but what's he gonna do in there?
2: Hopefully, unlock the door.
7: What are you doing in here? You're trespassing!
5: You have a stolen horse in here.
7: You can't prove that. Not in time, anyway.
6: There, Skywalker.
7: Hey! Get off that horse!
2: Go, Bingo!
7: You owe me a horse!
5: Did you just tell a monkey he owes you a horse?
2: Does Bingo know how to stop that thing?
6: Where is he going?
5: I don't know. Monkeys can climb, but can they hang on?
8: We have the owner of the slaughterhouse in custody. He knew well he had a stolen horse.
6: But where is Bingo and Skywalker?
8: We're looking. We'll find them. Come along.
5: Wait, before you take Mike, can I make an unusual request?
8: Go ahead.
5: Based upon what I've heard, he feels terrible for what he's done.
9: I do.
5: And you said he has no criminal record.
9: Been the best employee we've had. Until now. I deserve whatever sentence I get.
5: But Mike, you didn't do this to get ahead. Don't get me wrong, what you did was awful, but you did it to cover medical bills for a child in need. This week, I received grace. Grace I didn't know existed. Wonderful, soul-healing grace. Instead of incarcerating Mike for one horrible decision, let's consider grace.
4: If anyone deserves it, Mike does.
5: Really, none of us deserve it, but God offers it.
3: Is this really Uncle Chuck? I think so.
5: So let's take it a step further. A fundraiser for his family.
9: Oh, after what I did, I think it's a great idea. We've been wanting an excuse for one more rodeo.
2: Bingo!
4: Skywalker!
2: Come here, Bingo Lingo.
9: Hey, monkey. You think you can ride Skywalker one more time? I think that would be a hit at the rodeo. That would bring in the crowds.
5: A rodeo it is.
10: That week, the Clue Crew solved a mystery and helped a family in need. And everybody learned a very important lesson about grace.
5: Is Bingo doing a handstand on Skywalker?
6: Go, Bingo!
10: Be sure to join us next time for another exciting mystery adventure of the Clue Crew, brought to you by Unshackled of Pacific Garden Mission. Heard in this Clue Crew episode, the mystery of the missing Mustang were Elena Poggles, Alex Poggles, Amy Lilly, Carly Strait, Dan Rodden, Julie Partika, John Fornoff, and Andy Harvey. Original music, Gary Fry. Recording and sound engineer, David Pierczynski. Writer, Charlie Richards. And director, Timothy Gregory.
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2: Environment Canada has issued a weather advisory for the following areas. Severe thunderstorm watch for Garden River and Fort Chipewyan. Current conditions in high level, partly cloudy, 28. Wind from the south-southwest at 17 kilometers an hour. Gusting to 52 for Fort Vermilion, 28. Wind from the south-southwest at 4 kilometers an hour. For La Crete, 27. In Garden River, 30. Wind from the southwest at 3 kilometers an hour. And finally, Fort Chipewyan, sunny, 27. Wind from the south at 5 kilometers an hour. This has been your local weather update here on CIM Radio.
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I would venture to say that all team behavior is driven by the need to belong. 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

0: This is John MacArthur. Join me for today's Portraits of Grace. How often do you have your car serviced? Well, if you want to keep it running as it should and avoid expensive repairs, you'll have preventive maintenance performed on it every 3,000 miles or so. And the same is true when it comes to your spiritual life. Preventive spiritual maintenance is vital when it comes to being prepared for unexpected trials and hardships so that you can respond in a godly manner. As the Apostle Paul supplies the key service to perform. This is what he says. Be anxious for nothing, but in everything by prayer and supplication, with thanksgiving, let your requests be made known to God, and the peace of God, which surpasses all comprehension, shall guard your hearts and minds in Christ Jesus. Be a portrait of God's grace. Respond to his tests with a prayerful and grateful heart.
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Good afternoon. Here's what's happening. Prayers are rising for the Democratic Republic of Congo, where a rare Ebola outbreak is overwhelming response efforts. The World Health Organization warns 80% of new cases come from unknown transmission chains.

0: remains, with many dying before reaching care. Since May, nearly 2,000 have been infected, and more than 700 have died. Cases have spread to neighboring Uganda. May the world respond with compassion. A devastating fire at a Bangkok music club has claimed 30 lives, with more than 70 others injured, 24 critically. The Sunday night blaze has left families facing the heartbreaking task of identifying their loved ones. Most victims are Thai, with one employee from Laos. We pray for the grieving, for the injured, and for healing to come to this shattered community. Meanwhile, here at home, Toronto's faith community gathered Monday at St. Matthew's United Church, lighting a sacred fire and holding a vigil following Saturday night's deadly Salsa on St. Clair shooting. Two young men were killed when gunfire erupted during the festival. One pastor called the community toward love and healing, declaring that pain will not have the final word. Meanwhile, that investigation continues. Canada is reshuffling its diplomatic post in the United States. Former broadcast journalist Tom Clark is out as Consul General in New York City, replaced by Susanna Pierce, a former oil and gas executive. Clark faced scrutiny over Ottawa's purchase of a $9 million Manhattan condo after his 2023 appointment. The Carney government is also naming former Health Minister Kamal Khera as envoy to Los Angeles. Alberta, Ottawa, and Canada's five largest oil sands producers have signed a landmark agreement to boost production and cut emissions. The Memorandum of Understanding creates a framework to increase output for the new West Coast pipeline while advancing pathways, the world's largest carbon capture project. It would store 6 million tons of carbon dioxide annually, creating up to 40,000 jobs. The County of Grand Prairie marks 75 years with a two-day celebration next month at Evergreen Park. On August 21st, festivities kick off at noon with horse and wagon rides, face painting, and a puppet show running until 8 p.m. Saturday features a pancake breakfast at 10 a.m., live performances throughout the day, a headline act at 9 p.m., and a closing drone show. Northwestern Alberta wants to become a nuclear energy hub. The Peace Regional Energy Alliance has released a position paper backed by eight municipalities supporting Alberta's nuclear policy framework. The alliance says projects could boost the economy, improve grid reliability, and meet long-term energy needs. Alberta Ministers R.J. Sigurdsson and Dan Williams are backing the initiative, though development is still years away. Barnwell Days returns this Friday and Saturday in southern Alberta. The two-day celebration kicks off July 17th with softball, an outdoor screening of How to Train Your Dragon, and drop-in volleyball. Saturday brings a fun run, community breakfast, parade, pickleball tournament, and carnival games. The weekend wraps up with a family dance, free ice cream from Village Council, and fireworks at dusk. And across Sudan, Muslims who've heard of Jesus through the Quran are discovering something deeper: his divinity, his salvation, his love. Gospel worker John shares remarkable stories, a drowning man's dream of a figure in white saying, "I am the way," and a radically Islamic island community now holding a Bible. God is drawing hearts. Pray for these seekers to fully surrender to Christ. From the CIM Newsroom, I'm Brian Scott.
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1: 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Due to her encouragement, he signed up to finish his information technology degree. 1 Thessalonians 5:11 says, "Therefore encourage one another and build each other up, just as in fact you are doing." 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
2: 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And without faith, it is impossible to please God, because anyone who comes to him must believe that he exists and that he rewards those who earnestly seek him.
3: Environment Canada has issued a weather advisory for the following areas. Severe thunderstorm watch for Garden River and Fort Chipewyan. Current conditions: high level, mostly cloudy, 29. Wind from the south at 15 kilometers an hour, gusting to 28. Taking a look at Fort Vermilion, 29. Wind from the south at 4 kilometers an hour. Taking a look at Lacrete, 27. Taking a look at Garden River, 30. Wind from the southwest at 3 kilometers an hour. And Fort Chipewyan, cloudy, 26. Wind from the east-southeast at 5 kilometers an hour. This has been your local weather update here on CIM Radio.
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4: 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Hope is in Brooklyn, New York. Hi, Hope. Welcome to the Ramsey Show.
6: Hi. How are you?
4: Better than I deserve. What's up?
6: Yes, I am getting ready for retirement, hopefully in the next 4 years. And I want to find out if I'm ready for it, being that I had just purchased I purchased a new home last year. I put down about 30%, and I still owe about $220,000. But I want to find out if the $600,000 that I have in my 403B, I have my 3 months worth of expenses, and I'm on baby step six now, wanting to pay off that mortgage.
4: What do you make
6: in the next 5 years? I want to find out if I'm
4: ready
6: for it, if I should retire.
4: What do you make?
6: Right now I make about $150,000.
4: Good for you.
6: And I know my pension will be about $98,000 a year.
4: Wow.
6: And yeah,
4: you're in great shape.
6: I don't know if I feel like that.
4: Okay. Is your $220,000? That's the mortgage, and you have $600,000 invested. Is the $600,000 invested in good growth stock mutual funds? Is it growing?
6: Right now, I have about

0: I have the option of putting what I invest now, which is 17% of my salary, in like a fixed.
1: No.
0: And then like, but for, no. So I do that right now.
1: No.
0: The 7%.
1: No, we don't do fixed.
0: I'm scared.
1: 7% sucks. No.
0: Okay.
1: You should have some good mutual fund options of some kind in that 403B.
0: I do. I did for a long time. And then in, you know, 2022, I got a little scared because...
1: In 2022, you got scared?
0: Yeah, because I lost so much during the COVID, and then I waited
1: to get
0: most of it back.
2: And did you pull it out?
0: I didn't pull it out.
1: Then you didn't lose it.
2: You've regained it and more.
0: Yeah.
1: But you pulled it out in 2022.
0: Yeah, and then I put it into fixed.
1: Yeah.
0: For 7%.
1: Major mistake.
0: What I do now is in fixed.
1: Yeah, major mistake.
0: Okay.
1: I want you to be in good growth stock mutual funds, something like an S&P 500 type of a thing.
0: Okay.
1: Which I hope I can make you cry. Are you ready to cry? Okay.
0: Yeah,
1: when you pulled that money out in 2022, if you had left it in there, it would now be 1.2 million. That's what that mistake cost you, because in the last 5 years, the stock market has doubled.
2: Mm-hmm. You don't lose money unless you take it out.
1: Yeah, that's when you lose money. So you pulled it out, and then the best 5 years in the last 20 have happened. And so you just missed the biggest wave ever.
2: But if you
1: because you pulled it out at exactly the wrong time. Your timing is preciously horrible.
2: But if you do take that $600,000 and do what Dave is saying, and you've got four more years, you said you're looking at a four-year horizon. If you invest your $1,800 or your $1,900 a month, that still gets you to $1,042,000.
1: Yeah, you're going to be, and that's in 4 years, okay? And meanwhile, so you're going to have $1 million if you move it into good growth stock mutual funds, and you keep adding to good growth stock mutual funds for the next 5 years.
2: Don't
1: take it out. All right, just ride it, because you're going to be making $100,000 a year as a pension.
0: Yeah.
1: And in that 5 years, get the mortgage paid off. And then that house is going to be worth $1 million, and you're going to have $1 million. And by the time you get to 70, you're going to have $4 million. Woo-hoo. So you're going to be fine. Live on your pension and let this all grow.
0: Yeah, it's just that, you know, I grew up very, you know, hand-to-mouth, and my parents are not very good with financial, so I did the bankruptcy thing. I even did the debt consolidation. So to be where I'm getting, like where I am now,
1: I think you're in pretty good shape. I just don't want you to be in fixed.
0: All right.
1: And growing up hand to mouth doesn't mean be dumb.
2: Yeah, you've gone far beyond that at this point.
1: Yeah, you're way beyond hand to mouth. You got $100,000 a year pension, a house that's going to be paid for by the time you retire, and $1 million will be in there if you go do what we tell you to do. And if we're half wrong, you're still okay.
0: Take it out of fixed and put it back in the stock market.
2: Put it back in the mutual funds.
1: Mutual funds, not the stock. It is the stock market, but good growth stock mutual funds, something like an S&P 500. That's what I would do, and I'm older than you.
2: Yeah, and start describing yourself based on who you are today, not who you were 50 years ago.
1: Yeah. I had to learn a lot, and I have learned a lot because of where I came from. That's a proper narrative, not I have to do fixed because I grew up on a dirt floor. No, you don't have to do fixed because you grew up on a dirt floor. Matter of fact, that's the reason to not do fixed.
2: Scarcity.
1: Yeah, exactly. And panic and fear and all those things. It's half glass full thing. Yeah, half glass empty. So, yeah, that's the thing. But it doesn't mean you need to take rash risks. I'm not telling you to put it in crypto or go to Vegas. And I'm not telling you to bet on DraftKings.
2: Right.
1: None of these stupid things. That's the other side of the coin, right? Where you go crazy. And so, no, this is a steady and boring. It's just not as boring as fixed. So here's a good rule of thumb, folks. Give you a little math formula. Today's show has been a math show today so far. There's an old-fashioned thing that was taught to us years ago, us math nerds, called the rule of 72s. If you take an interest rate and you divide it into the number of 72s, it will tell you how long it takes a lump sum to double. So an example would be 7.2 years divided in, or 7.2 interest rate divided into

0: 72 would give you 10 years for the lump sum to double. Mm-hmm. Reverse it. I'm going to put, I'm going to invest it at 10% instead of 7%. Then it will double every 7.2 years, mm-hmm. right? And so that's basically what we're telling her.
1: Yeah.
0: Okay. Are you going to wait 10 years for this to double or 5 years for this to double? That's kind of the formula difference between 7 and 12. That's what's going to end up. So, and that's the $600,000 we're not touching. And if you just said, okay, I'm going to run this thing out at 11.5, 11.8, which is the average that the S&P has done, huh. divide that into 72, well, there you go. Now we've got about the time she retires, it's doubled, which is what you did.
1: Yeah.
0: And you can do that in your head. You don't need a calculator to do that. It's not bad at all. And so just divide the interest rate that you're going to invest in at into 72, and it'll tell you how long it takes a lump sum to double. So you start with 100,000, then I'll be at 200, then I'll be at 400, then I'll be at 800, then I'll be at 1.6, and then I'll be at 3.2. And every time. And so if you divide 10 into that, it's just 7 year rolls. Every 7 years. So take your age and 3 times, 21 years from today, it's going to double 3 times.
1: Yep.
0: And that gives you some confidence that you're on the right track with some of this stuff. You can also use the Ramsey calculator, which is what we're using when we're on the air. It's on our computer. You go to our website, the Ramsey Retirement tool. Calculator. And all it is a basic financial calculator. It's nothing super fancy, but it's just an easy way to do it. And you can plug in and go, what if I put $100 a month at 12% from age 25 to age 65? It's $1,172,000. And the calculator will show you that. Okay, so I can be a millionaire if I invest $100 a month from age 25 to age 65 at an average of 12%. Where you get 12%? S&P has averaged 11.8 since it began 80 years ago. Okay.

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Tom Copeland provides insightful teaching how to manage your finances according to God's word and wisdom, applied in a Canadian context. Tune in to Copeland Financial Ministries every Saturday at 5 p.m. on CIM.

0: Jake's in New York City. Hi, Jake. How are you?
1: I'm very well. How are you?
0: Better than I deserve. What's up?
1: I drive an older car, a little bit higher mileage, and I was wondering if it would be smart or irresponsible to buy a $45,000 car around there.
0: Okay. Well, the way we determine if something's irresponsible around here is ratios and percentages. So let's play with some numbers for a minute. Number one, you pay in cash?
1: Mm-hmm. Probably putting down and then financing.
0: Okay. I can answer your question then. No, it's irresponsible. You should never have a car payment. You should ride a bicycle before you have a car payment.
2: How long have you been listening to The Ramsey Show, Jake?
1: A couple years now.
0: Okay. Yeah. Cars are the largest purchase that Americans make that goes down in value. And they handcuff you financially. So you'd never need to finance one under any circumstances. There's not a circumstance ever in 35 years of doing the show we told somebody to buy a car and finance it. And if you're going to buy a car, you should measure all the things that you own that have wheels and or motors. And if the value of the total of those things and all of those things go down in value, if it's wheels, motors, batteries, I don't care. You add it all up and it goes down in value. If the total is more than half your annual income, you have too much tied up in things going down in value. So that's boats and campers and RVs and Sea-Doos and tractors and lawnmowers that are now $12,000 and all this crap. Right. And cars and Teslas and cars and trucks and anything you want to add up, anything you want to have. And I've got a bunch of stuff with motors in it. I'm a old redneck. I like things with loud mufflers and I like cars. I like trucks. I love all of it. But they all suck as an investment. And so they need to be a small

0: And they're
1: concerned about their student loans for their kids.
0: Yes.
1: Because they still have theirs.
0: Yes. Because you have a car payment. That's what's keeping you middle class. It's what's keeping you paycheck to paycheck. That's the money that you should have been reinvesting for your future. It's tied up in your car payment.
1: Yeah.
0: And many of us have two. So,
1: and the car industry, the cars that they're building today are just fabulous. They're engineering works of art. I mean, most of the cars, there's a few of them piece of crap, but the vast majority of cars today are phenomenal. And boats, for that matter, phenomenal vehicles. And compared to, whatever, the back in the day, okay? They don't make them like they used to. Thank God. They're a lot better now, but the car industry has also done a excellent job of making people associate their personal worth with what they drive instead of looking at maybe your net worth.
0: Yeah, absolutely. But
1: I am what I drive. Have you seen those lines of the jokes about if you drive this, you're this?
0: Yes, yeah. I have.
1: And some of them are funny and some of them you can't repeat. And so, but yeah, they're funny as crud. And so,
0: but if you really look at it further, it's in direct opposition to what people say their intentions are.
1: Yeah.
0: Because when you talk to most people, I say, well, what do you want for your life? What do you want for your family? Well, I want for my kids. I don't want my kids to live the life I lived. I want to be able to send my kids to college. I want to be able to retire. I want to be able to play golf, right?
1: Yep.
0: You say all these things about what you want, but you're not showing it with your dollars if you're carrying around a car payment.
1: You're not with your actions and your behaviors. You're exactly right. You're exactly right. So, Jake, you got us off on a tangent.
0: But yes, you did.
1: We're preaching to everybody else, not just you now. But no, you don't get to buy the car if you're going to do what we say. Not that one, anyway. So, that's the angle. And, you're talking about that. That's a funny thing. When we started talking about this years ago, I was doing a seminar with a guy in the financial world. And he said that their company had done surveys and asked people, do you think it's important to save for your children's college? 97% said yes.
0: Yes.
1: How many of you are saving for your children's college? 3%.
0: Really? Wow. There you
1: 97% have it. Aren't doing what they say is important.
0: Yeah.
1: And that is very interesting. Very interesting number. I don't know if it's that today, but that was a long
0: time
1: ago.
0: But people will say they're not doing it because they can't, and they leave it there. And that's not the reason.
1: Exactly. They're
0: choosing not to.
1: Declan is with us in Atlanta. Hi, Declan. What's up?
2: Hey, how's it going? My question is, I was a third employee at my company. I own about 1.5% of it. I was offered to buy back my shares at a $50 million valuation, which in my opinion is low for the company, which is fine just because we're trying to get, clean up the cap table a little bit.
1: Wait a minute, I misunderstood you. Did you say you own 1.5% of the company? It's worth $50
2: million? Yes.
1: Your 1.5 is worth $50 million.
2: No, the company's worth $50 million.
1: Oh, okay. So it's capitalized at $50 million. Can you sell your 1.5 for $750,000?
2: I could in theory.
1: Well, no, it's not a theory. It's a question.
2: Yes, I could.
1: Okay. All right. And so, now your question's what?
2: I mean, I think the company's worth about $250 million, so it's quite low. So that's why part of the reason.
1: I thought you said it was worth $50 million.
2: The shares are being offered to be purchased back at $50 million by the company at a $50 million valuation.
1: Uh huh. Okay. All right. And you're how old?
2: I'm 29.
1: And what do you make what do you make a year?
2: $155,000.
1: Okay. Cool. All right. And your question one more time. You think it's worth a lot more than the valuation that they're offering to buy back at?
2: Yes.
1: And so your question's what?
2: My question is, so I bought or I exercised my options to purchase my shares this year, mm-hmm. Which cost me about 90% of my savings between the actual purchase of the shares and the AMT tax.
1: Mm-hmm.
2: So on the surface, I would never have sold the shares at the $50 million valuation because I think the company's worth about five times as much.
1: Yeah.
2: But I'm wondering if you think it's a bad idea to distill my savings by so much.
1: You already did it.
2: Well, I can still sell the shares that I purchased at the $50 million valuation.
1: And you bought them for what?
2: I mean, it varies in range from like $15 per share to up to.
1: I mean, you said you cleaned out your savings. What was the number you put to buy the whole thing?
2: Oh,

0: Well, I haven't paid all because the AMT tax I don't have to pay until I actually pay taxes in 2027 for the 2026 tax year.
1: Honey, how much? What's the check you wrote to buy the shares?
0: I paid $17,000, but I'm expecting to pay another $80,000 in AMT tax.
1: Okay, all right. So you got $100,000+, including tax, invested, and it's worth $750,000.
0: Yes.
1: Okay. So let me ask you this: if you had $750,000 in the middle of the table, in cash, sitting in your kitchen table, would you go buy these shares? You would, because you think they're worth 5x that.
0: Correct.
1: Yeah. I wouldn't. It's too big a gamble for me. Scares crap out of me. It's a startup company, brand new, and it's not even publicly traded, I don't think, is it?
0: No.
1: This is private stock. Yeah. And so their valuation is up to them on how they run their accounting. Which is why it's all over the place.
0: And when they choose to...
1: Are they planning to take it to an IPO at some point?
0: I think it's more likely that we sell, which is another reason I chose to buy the shares when I did, because of the QSBS laws and the tax protections that are provided upon a QSBS liquidation.
1: Okay, so let me tell you, this is a... You're playing the roulette wheel in Vegas, and you've got it distilled down to where you don't think there's risk here. But basically, you put $100,000 on the table, and so far they stacked chips in front of you that we think we can get 750 for, and you're going to push the 750 back on to another bet, hoping to get 5x that or 10x that. And sometimes you don't hit red, sometimes you hit black and you get Zippo. So you're sliding all your chips in the middle of the table, James Bond. This is a high risk play.
2: Jesus did not come just to improve your life. He came to transform it. Hi, I'm Mark Gothier with Crew and Making Your Life Count. Romans chapter 12, verse 2 says, "Do not conform to the pattern of this world, but be transformed by the renewing of your mind." That word transformed means changed from the inside out. The moment we place our faith in Jesus Christ, God begins a lifelong work in us. Over time, we begin looking more like Christ. At Crew, we often talk about the Spirit-filled life. 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

0: Welcome back to the Ramsey Show in the Fairwinds Credit Union studio. Jade Washaw, Ramsey personality, number one best-selling author, is my co-host. Michelle's in Pensacola. Hi, Michelle. What's up?
1: Hi. So we're trying to figure out how we can get out of this constant spiral of going into the red every month. My husband has been teaching for 10 years, and he only makes $50,000. And so he has a second job working at a grocery store that they can only schedule him part-time, so at most he makes $80 a week. And then he's also trying to do lawn care on the side, trying to see if he can't find somebody to sell woodworking stuff to. We've both been DoorDashing, Uber Eating, Sparking, all the side gigs that we can. And it feels like we're just spinning our wheels. And we have no clue where to go to get income up. He's applied online, and I've been listening to you for a few days. I know that you have to know somebody, and so that's been hard for him to find something else with a teaching degree. He's tried going into the military, and one branch said, no, you know, your GPA isn't high enough, actually, for that route.

0: out. And so I don't know if I've heard about where you can make digital marketing stuff and sell it on Amazon and it's passive income, but I don't know how legit that is. And
1: it's not.
0: Yeah.
1: So how much debt are you guys carrying?
0: So I have student loans from years ago, that are actually in deferment right now. So
1: well, that's not causing you red then. Okay.
2: What was your degree in?
0: So I actually wasn't able to finish. I was dumb my first year of college. They told my high school said, go to a private school. It's great. And then I made stupid choices.
2: Well, what'd you study? What were you interested in?
0: At first it was chemistry. Then I changed to teaching. And right now we've got 3 kids, 7 and under. And so to finish, I'm 1 semester away, but to finish, I would have to work a full-time teaching, you know, student teaching job while paying for the college classes and have to pay for child care while I'm doing that. And so I can't finish until my kids are old enough to go into school or we can rank them up.
1: So wait a minute, how much is on the student loans that you're not paying on?
0: It's about $60,000.
1: Okay, and what debts do you have that you're paying on? Car payment?
0: We have a truck that he uses for his landscaping and
1: I don't care. What's it? How much do you owe on the truck?
0: We've got a family car.
1: How much do you owe on the truck?
0: We looked at the other day. We owe $24,000, and we could sell for $21,000.
1: Good. And what? Sell it. And what's the next one?
0: It's a van, and it's about the same. We can get it. We can get $19,000 out of it.
1: Good.
0: But we owe $24,000 on it too. I just don't know what we would do because we can't get a loan or anything to get another car, and we wouldn't clear anything to have any vehicles after that.
2: What other debt?
0: That's it.
1: No credit cards?
0: No, we have a secured one, but it stays at zero. We only got it because of renting a car a few years ago, and so it's only got $500.
2: You're just making the payments on the 2 vehicles, and so it's just a struggle keeping groceries then and the lights on.
0: Yes.
2: Okay. How much are you bringing in as income every month combined, the two of you?
0: So I bring home probably at most on good months about $1,000. To $2,000 a month. But that's only during the summer while he's able to stay home with the kids or he does something
2: else. And what's
0: else.
2: He bring home?
0: So he brings home the $50,000 from teaching, $80,000 a week from his grocery job. And
1: he's working
0: care,
1: 4 hours a week at the grocery store?
0: $80
1: is 4 hours.
0: $10.
1: It's not even worth doing. It's not even worth doing. It's a joke.
2: $3,500 from the teaching and, I don't know, another less than $1,000 from the grocery store?
1: Yeah, from everything, yeah.
0: Yeah. He brings home, after insurance and everything, we actually get home $3,000 from teaching.
2: Okay, plus your $4,000. Do you guys have a budget?
1: How much is your house payment?
0: The rent is $2,000.
2: Mm-hmm. Okay. Do you have a budget?
0: I just signed up the other day for the free trial with Every Dollar. And so we've been trying to figure that out.
2: Good. So we'll start there. And what you're going to find is what you've just discovered, which is obviously your rent's 50%. The rent's not the problem so much as the income is the problem.
1: Yeah.
2: But in the meantime, on that budget, the way you need to line it up is by your 4 walls and keep those things first and foremost right now. Obviously, you got to pay rent, right? You got to do that. You got to make sure lights and water and utilities are on. You've got to make sure you've got groceries and you've got to make sure you've got transportation. Now, aside from that, all of my focus would be geared towards we've got to work and find $3,000, $4,000, $5,000.
1: Not 4 hours a week, though, and call that a job.
0: No.
1: Okay, the grocery thing, we've spent more time talking about it than he does working. I mean, he doesn't even go over there hardly. 4 hours. It's not even worth doing.
0: Yeah.
1: I mean, that's a joke.
0: And he's actually talked about stopping that.
1: What he needs to do is start tutoring. What does he teach?
0: And so he teaches PE, and that's actually something he's in the middle of trying to do is start like a homeschool co-op.
1: I don't want to start a homeschool co-op. I want to teach a kid to play

0: basketball, $50 to $40 an hour.
1: Give him. Why can't he be a skills coach?
0: Yeah.
1: Offer, everybody's in private sports. Why can't he do private teaching?
0: A buddy of mine that played he played D1 basketball, and he makes $50 an hour teaching 13-year-olds how to play basketball.
1: Yeah.
2: Yeah, like that's the homeschool thing he's trying to see.
1: Can he work with the school? Can he work with the school and do a camp and put on a camp? There's so many. The point is, there's so many ideas. I'm worried that he's lost his spark.
0: There's a whole bunch of things he's doing not at all.
1: Yeah.
0: And you're listing them. An hour a week at landscaping, 4 hours a week at the grocery. None of this is anything. That's why you don't have any money. So we need something that we're working 40 hours a week at in addition to teaching.
1: Yeah, because the
0: And then, by the way, if you've got all but one semester in chemistry and teaching, you can tutor chemistry. So go over at the high school and tell people that you tutor kids on chemistry. And they'll come to your house in the afternoons and you charge $40 an hour.
2: Okay, yeah. I didn't think about that.
0: I'm a chemistry major. It's a whole lot better than freaking DoorDash or $16 an hour bagging groceries.
1: Yeah.
0: Yeah, and these cars have to go. They're insanity. Yeah. You guys have bought cars like you make six times as much income as you make. I mean, what the crud? A $25,000 truck? 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Your car payments are ridiculous.

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1: All right. Today's question comes from Grant in Montana. He says, you teach your listeners not to panic during a stock market downturn and to just hold on for the ride. Is there ever a scenario where one would consider changing their investment portfolio? For instance, if someone is getting close to retirement? That's an interesting question. Dave, I'll let you take that. What do you think? I mean, I could tell you what I would tend to...
0: Well, the people say when you get close to retirement to move it, that is a theory in financial planning called asset allocation. The theory says when you're young, take more risk, and as you get old, move the assets away from risk because you need to be able to count on them.
1: Target date funds.
0: I disagree with the theory, and I certainly disagree with the implementation of the theory, and let me walk you through why. Okay, so the typical financial planner that follows that theory will tell you, okay, I'm 65. At 65, you should move your money towards bonds and growth and income mutual funds, which is largely bonds and dividend-paying stock companies, and get away from aggressive growth mutual funds, get away from growth stock mutual funds, get away from something that's an S&P, and move even into high-yield savings. Okay, so when you do that, you lower your returns from 10 to 12% down to 5 to 8% would be your portfolio change. But you take less risk. The reason that is dumb is that when you retire, if you have saved substantial money, like we teach, and you get there and you've got $2 million, you've got $1 million, which people call here all the time that have or have the potential to. We talk to them all the time. We show people how to do that. So if you have $2 million, when you retire, you don't need the whole $2 million right then. So if it goes down a little bit the next year after you retire, it's not the big deal.

0: because all you're going to be doing is living off of a portion of the returns. You're not even going to be taking off all the returns. So if you've got $2 million and it's invested and it's making 10%, that's $200,000 a year. You probably don't need $200,000 a year. You're probably taking off $150,000. So you leave $50,000 in there. It's growing, and you never are touching the nest egg. So the nest egg can go up and down without really affecting your life. You don't need the safety. When you would need safety is if you have no money. Now, if you got $100,000, maybe.
1: Right.
0: But if you've got $1 million, it changes the whole scenario, or 500 to $1 million, or 2 million, or 5 million, or whatever it is. Okay. And so I've got substantial assets, millions and millions. So I've moved zero to safety. And here's the other reason that's dumb. Okay. I'm 65. I'm in good health. All right. I'm not overweight. I don't smoke. All that kind of stuff, right? So all the statistics say, once you make it to 65, average death age of a male now is 74, females is 76. But that includes infant mortality.
1: Okay.
0: So when you make it to 65, the average death age is more like 90.
1: You got a long ways to go is what you're saying.
0: Yeah. So I got 25 freaking years for that to make 6% or make 12%. And I'm not doing that. So that's just dumb. That's why I think the asset allocation theory is just bogus, because it assumes everybody's going to need all the money right now, which you don't, mm-hmm. and that you're going to die right now, which you're not.
1: I think you're right. I think this question is probably someone who doesn't have a lot there, and when it downturns, it probably makes them feel the significance of whatever they're pulling off of it.
0: Now, what I would do to his question, and it's a good question, is there ever a scenario consider changing the investment portfolio? Yes. I would change my investment portfolio. When I have a mutual fund that is not keeping up with other mutual funds of its category.
1: Yeah, I agree with that.
0: And so if I've got the S&P 500 is the baseline of the stock market. And so if my growth stock mutual fund is not outperforming that regularly on average over a long period of time, not in one day,
1: right.
0: not over in one time. Month, not even in 1 year, but if I look at mine about once a year and I go, okay, is this thing trend lining? It should be competing with the S&P and beating it.
1: Above it, yeah.
0: If it's coming in less than the S&P, I should just be in the S&P. It'd be dumber, okay? Be easier. I could just dumb it down. And I've got aggressive growth stock mutual funds. I don't compare those to the S&P. I compare those to the other indexes that are measuring that market.
1: Right.
0: So I want to know other aggressive growth stock is mine underperforming them? Then I would change my portfolio.
1: But you're not changing your strategy. You're just changing your funds at that point.
0: I'd change the funds. I would even change the strategy, but only over a long viewpoint. When you ask this kind of question, when you change your investment portfolio, it's often people that are looking at it every day, and that'll drive you nuts.
1: Yeah.
0: So you need to think on this, think in blocks of time of a year and 5 years and 10 years. And when you think of blocks of time like that, then is there something indicating you need to change your mix? Yeah, that'd be okay. That'd be fine. And or if something has happened and, you know, your view of the world is different, okay, that's fine. So I'll give you an example. If I died and Sharon looked at what we were doing and said, okay, I understood it when Dave and I were doing it, but I don't like it. I don't like that. I'm going to go all safe just because I want to sleep better.
1: Uh-huh.
0: Well, she could do that. That would be okay. And so if I talk to someone that's 78 on the air here and I'm talking to them, any amount of variance is going to cause them to stay awake at night. I'll just put them in high yield savings. That's fine. Just, I'd rather you sleep at night than do this. But there's all kinds of evidence that says you'd be fine doing it the other way. But if your emotions can't handle it, then that's your risk tolerance. Then we wouldn't do that. We wouldn't tell you to do that. But the funny thing about the financial world, and it seems like today's been the day on this. Last 2 days. But is that the stuff we're taught in that world, and George is studying the CFP materials right now, Certified Financial Planning materials, and he and I are having this great discussions over some of the crap they're shoveling out. And he's learning some good stuff academically, but it's also is that they present this stuff like it came from the Bible or something. Like it's absolute truth because it came from this

0: group of nerds. And this asset allocation model that you have to move to safety as you get towards 65 years old is taught with such fervor that it's as if you don't believe it, you don't believe in the law of gravity or something. And so me being on the air for 30 years saying, I don't believe it, I think it's a bad plan. Mm-hmm. All those guys, they go bananas on Dave Ramsey. Dave Ramsey doesn't know, but he's going to cause all these people to lose everything they own. They're all going to be poor because of Dave Ramsey. No, they're not. They're going to have a lot more money. So,
1: do you have the same philosophy for things like 529s as the child gets closer to...
0: same one.
1: Keep the same.
0: Yeah, because here's the thing. You're not taking the risk... The day they go to college, some of that money is not going to be touched for 4 years.
1: That's right. It still has time.
0: And so if the market, if Trump bombs Iran and the market drops,
1: it has time to recover.
0: Don't panic and take it all out and lock your losses in. You know, in 2008, when the market went in half, people talked to Warren Buffett and said, Mr. Buffett, you lost $1 trillion today, or you lost $1 billion today. He goes, I didn't lose anything. I hadn't sold it. You lock your losses in when you sell it. As long as you're holding it, you're riding the roller coaster, and no one gets hurt on a roller coaster except those that jump off in the middle of the ride. And so the same thing's true there. Now, what you could do if you're coming into college and let's say you got $200,000, I might pull the first year out and put it in high yield savings.
1: Mm-hmm.
0: Put 50 over there.
1: You know you got it.
0: And then that other 150, and then maybe the next year I start talking about that. But the chances of that statistically being down over 4 years?
1: Very slim.
0: Almost zero.
1: Yeah.

Good afternoon. Here's what's happening. Prayers are rising for the Democratic Republic of Congo, where a rare Ebola outbreak is overwhelming response efforts. The World Health Organization warns 80% of new cases come from unknown transmission chains, with many dying before reaching care. Since May, nearly 2,000 have been infected, and more than 700 have died. Cases have spread to neighboring Uganda. May the world respond with compassion. A devastating fire at a Bangkok music club has claimed 30 lives, with more than 70 others injured, 24 critically. The Sunday night blaze has left families facing the heartbreaking task of identifying their loved ones. Most victims are Thai, with one employee from Laos. We pray for the grief.